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0: I'm going to be honest with you. 2-3 weeks ago when LeBron announced he was leaving the Lakers, I know that Miami was ranked up there, but I didn't really see it. As I've watched this and had conversations over the last few weeks, Miami continues to make more and more sense to me. I can't guess where LeBron's head is. I can't guess where where he feels the best fit or what he's prioritizing. But the more you talk about this with NBA teams, even the teams that are recruiting LeBron, the team they see that is the basketball fit is Miami.
1: We start this Sports Center with breaking news from the NBA. Giannis Antetokounmpo is headed to South Beach. Blockbuster of a trade.
2: This was a 13-month trade saga for Giannis Antetokounmpo and the Milwaukee Bucks. They fought this right until the end.
3: I mean, they did really well for themselves. Like, really well. This was not the package that was offered back in February.
1: It's been a long time coming.
4: Pat Riley focused on getting another
5: massive
4: star.
5: Massive trade. Ooh. Giannis.
2: The job for the Heat isn't done, but that's a pretty strong duo to start with.
6: Yeah, so while it's still up in the air and if Giannis will ultimately be teammates with LeBron in Miami, he knows he'll be teammates with Bam Adebayo. Giannis introduced on Thursday.
7: I'm excited. You know, I had the opportunity to work with him on my trip to Vegas. He's funny. He's easy guy to be around. He's more quiet than what I expected him to be. And basketball-wise, I think, when the two head of the snakes are very, very competitive, they work hard, they're very disciplined, I think everybody else is going to follow our lead. Defensively, we have to be good. We have to. We have no choice, not to be good. I feel like as a team, as a whole, we are going to be good, but it starts from me and Bam. And I'm excited. I'm excited to compete with him. I'm excited to be on the same side with him after 10 years.
6: Yeah, Pat Riley certainly appreciates having Bam on his side.
8: I don't want to get knocked out. You know, Bam was one of those guys who came in here too. Bam was in 2019, came in here, and he's been basically the foundation.
6: Yeah, Pat Riley referencing the Tyler Hero fiasco with Bam this off season.
9: Spain goes on the win, 2-0, advancing to the World Cup final.
10: Spain dominated the game, didn't they?
11: They were just so comfortable. They were composed. They dictated the tempo. They really showed how resilient they are.
12: They nullified the Mbappes. They nullified the Ulises. They nullified the Dembeles. They nullified this French attack.
11: Mbappe, Dembele, they couldn't get a sniff. Ulise, he was non-existent. We were expecting a little bit more from France.
13: France is the best squad from top to bottom, but Spain is the best team.
6: Yeah, Spain, 13-1 goal differential thus far in this World Cup. Their players practice ahead of the World Cup final outside of northern New Jersey while the air conditions hazardous because of the smoke from the Canadian wildfires. They remained, Argentina did, in Atlanta in that area working out there before coming to East Rutherford. The smoke's supposed to clear before Sunday's final. Spain tied for the fewest goals against, one in this World Cup. First team with 7 consecutive World Cup clean slates. That's 0 goals against from 22, the round of 16 through the round of 16 here in 26. Seeking European championship and a World Cup double in the same campaign. Unbeaten in the last 2 major tournaments, 24 Euros, 26 World Cup. Longest unbeaten streak in the nation's history, riding 36 games without a defeat. Now, Argentina, they've been the comeback kings. But Tommy Smith and Landon Donovan on the subject of if they get behind against Spain, it might not be so easy to come back.
14: If Spain get up a goal, they will not do what England did. England decided to just try to defend, like play the prevent defense for, a quarter and a half when they're up 3-0 in an NFL game, if that's the context, right? So Spain will not do that. If Spain go up a goal, they'll just keep doing what they do. And if Argentina get too risky and try to press too high, they'll go score the second goal. And if they go try to be risky again, they'll go score the third goal. And so if Argentina get down in this game, it's going to be a massive mountain to climb.
15: Spain have only given up 1 goal in this World Cup. They're unbeaten in 37 games, which is a record which was only held by the great Italian teams. Their defense is unbelievable. They are going to figure a way to shut Messi down in the final. And I would say if they're leading 1-0 5 minutes to go, Spain would hold out and Spain would win the World Cup.
6: Smith on Sportsman Like Donovan on Freddie and Harry. Argentina would tie Germany and Italy for the second most World Cup titles, four by any country. They're looking to go back to back, looking to become the first nation to win four consecutive major international tournaments after winning the Copa America in 21 and 24. The importance of this World Cup to Argentina. Here's Hercules Gomez.
5: I played for 17 years professionally, and I had a lot of Argentine teammates, and some of them were good players, some of them were average players, some of them were bad players. They all shared one similar trait. In their DNA, they compete. This game means more to them than anything in their life, anything related to family, anything related to religion. Their sport is their religion. They treat this differently. Everything that Argentina knows, to them that is great, to them that is just on a different level of maybe even spiritual, revolves around this game, and a lot of those moments include the English national team. So now you got this new generation of players. They step on this field and they meant a lot to them. So the tactics go out the window and you can see them physically beaten up on the English. They wanted to send a message. They compete more than any other team that I've ever seen, any other country that I've ever seen. It's in their DNA. It's cultural.
6: How about X factors for this matchup against Spain? Kalen Carr, MLS on Apple TV, joining game night.
16: As long as they're in a tight game, in the margins, they have Messi. And so that just blows up the margins because he just seems to always find that space. And look, he's not doing it maybe in the exact same way as he has in the past. You can see at times he sort of conserves his energy, or he'll find himself on the right flank. But it's always with a thought in mind of where the ball is going to end up. How does he disappear and then reappear at the right moment? And in a World Cup final, we've seen what he was able to do. I think there's that experience factor of being the defending champions as well, coming off last year. It's really hard to even get back to this place, but they have done it. And now I think with the momentum coming off that England match, they're going to be a really tough team. But look, I didn't think anybody was going to take down France. I thought it was going to be a rematch, France against Argentina. And so Spain deserves a ton of credit. And I think they are going to give them an absolute wonderful World Cup final match.
6: Again, World Cup Reacts brought to you by Gusto. 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

0: with him after 10 years.
1: Yeah, Pat Riley certainly appreciates having Bam on his side.
2: I don't want to get knocked out. You know, Bam was one of those guys that came in here too. Was in 2019, came in here, and he's been basically the foundation.
1: Yeah, Pat Riley referencing the Tyler Hero fiasco with Bam this off season.
3: Spain goes on the win, 2-0, advancing to the World Cup final.
4: Spain dominated the game, didn't they?
5: They were just so comfortable. They were composed. They dictated the tempo. They really showed how resilient they are.
6: They nullified the Mbappes. They nullified the Ulises. They nullified the Dembeles. They nullified this French attack.
5: Mbappe, Dembele, they couldn't get a sniff. Ulises, he was non-existent. We were expecting a little bit more from France.
7: France is the best squad from top to bottom, but Spain is the best team.
1: Yeah, Spain, 13-1 goal differential thus far in this World Cup. Their players practice ahead of the World Cup final outside of northern New Jersey while the air conditions hazardous because of the smoke from the Canadian wildfires. They remained, Argentina did, in Atlanta in that area working out there before coming to East Rutherford. The smoke's supposed to clear before Sunday's final. Spain tied for the fewest goals against, one in this World Cup. First team with 7 consecutive World Cup clean slates. That's 0 goals against from 22, the round of 16, through the round of 16 here in 26. Seeking European championship and a World Cup double in the same campaign. Unbeaten in the last 2 major tournaments, 24 Euros, 26 World Cup. Longest unbeaten streak in the nation's history, riding 36 games without a defeat. Now, Argentina, they've been the comeback kings. Tommy Smith and Landon Donovan on the subject of if they get behind against Spain, it might not be so easy to come back.
8: If Spain get up a goal, they will not do what England did. England decided to just try to defend, like, play the prevent defense for, you know, a quarter and a half when they're up 3-0 in an NFL game, if that's the context, right? So Spain will not do that. If Spain go up a goal, they'll just keep doing what they do. And if Argentina get too risky and try to press too high, they'll go score the second goal. And if they go try to be risky again, they'll go score the third goal. And so if Argentina get down in this game, it's going to be a massive mountain to climb.
9: Spain have only given up 1 goal in this World Cup. They're unbeaten in 37 games, which is a record which was only held by the great Italian teams. Their defense is unbelievable. They are going to figure a way to shut Messi down in the final. And I would say if they're leading 1-0 5 minutes to go, Spain will hold out and Spain will win the World Cup.
1: Smith on Sportsmanlike, Donovan on Freddie and Harry. Argentina would tie Germany and Italy for the second most World Cup titles, 4 by any country. They're looking to go back to back, looking to become the first nation to win 4 consecutive major international tournaments after winning the Copa America in 21 and 24. The importance of this World Cup to Argentina. Here's Hercules Gomez.
10: I played for 17 years professionally, and I had a lot of Argentine teammates. And some of them were good players, some of them were average players, some of them were bad players. They all shared one similar trait. In their DNA, they compete. This game means more to them than anything in their life, anything related to family, anything related to religion. Their sport is their religion. They treat this differently. Everything that Argentina knows, to them that is great, to them that is just on a different level of maybe even spiritual, revolves around this game. And a lot of those moments include the English national team. So now you got this new generation of players. They step on this field and they meant a lot to them. So the tactics go out the window and you could see them physically beaten up on the English. They wanted to send a message. They compete more than any other team that I've ever seen, any other country that I've ever seen. It's in their DNA. It's cultural.
1: How about X factors for this matchup against Spain? Kalen Carr, MLS on Apple TV, joining game night.
11: As long as they're in a tight game, in the margins, they have Messi. And so that just blows up the margins because he just seems to always find that space. And look, he's not doing it maybe in the exact same way as he has in the past. You can see at times he sort of conserves his energy, or he'll find himself on the right flank. But it's always with a thought in mind of where the ball is going to end up. How does he disappear and then reappear at the right moment? And in a World Cup final, we've seen what he was able to do. I think there's that experience factor of being the defending champions as well, coming off last year. It's really hard to even get back to this place, but they have done it. Now I think with the momentum coming off that England match, they're going to be a really tough team, but look, I didn't think anybody was going to take down France. I thought it was going to be a rematch, France against Argentina. And so Spain deserves a ton of credit. And I think they are going to give them an absolute wonderful World Cup final match.
1: 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And again, on Sportsmanlike Talking World Cup, Jonathan Bornstein, former U.S. men's national team player, joins the show at 8:30 Eastern. Coming up, the night's top play, the night in the W, and what impact can James Franklin have on Virginia Tech football? That's next. This is SportsCenter All Night on ESPN Radio.
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13: Benedict Mather and Miles Turner versus Ivica Zubac and Kelly Oubre. 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

0: upset.
1: That you would ruminate over that all day.
0: All day.
2: What if the person responded and said, yeah, you're right. Like, what if they kind of agreed with me in that spot? Because they were front-facing in that moment.
0: If I walked in this studio this morning and I said, Ev, wow, you're looking a little weathered. You're looking old.
2: I never said weathered.
0: Same thing.
1: Weathered would be worse. Weathered would be like, you look like something's wrong.
0: Bad job. Bad job by you. You should apologize to that person, and you should FaceTime them and be like, "You're looking youthful and spry this morning."
3: Oh, that would come off as disingenuous.
2: Yeah, I can't then tell the person he looks young after I told the person that he looked old. You can't do that.
0: That was mean.
2: Yeah, you're right. Yeah, you're right. I should
0: apologize to that person.
1: You're decaying. That's basically what
0: decaying is horrific.
2: Courtney, that's what I'm going to say to the person next to me. I mean, boy, you are decaying.
3: Oh my
2: huh?
3: God, you look like you're decomposing.
2: Are you dead, actually?
0: Oh my gosh.
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2: 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In for Chris Canty today, Evan Cohen with you. A reminder, by the way, World Cup, we're just 2 days away from the final, Spain and Argentina. We are 1 day away from the third place game, which still exists, interestingly enough, between France and England.
0: You gonna watch?
2: The third place game, I'm gonna be honest, I'm not as into. I mean, like, I asked Nuno a million questions about this morning, because Nuno is a huge soccer fan.
0: Yeah.
2: Because I was confused at the Golden Boot, the in essence player of the tournament based on stats and goals, assists, etc. The stats for Mbappe would count on Saturday in the third place game, and he potentially could get the Golden Boot over Messi, even though Messi is playing in the final.
1: I hate this.
2: That's
1: I hate
2: so that ridiculous,
0: I don't like
2: isn't
0: that
2: it?
0: At all.
2: Now Nuno said it is more likely than not that the club teams that have many of these players on them will now, I think rightfully, step in and basically, I'm paraphrasing, and say like, "Hey, we gave you the right to play for your country for all these weeks. You're not in the final. You're back with us. You're leaving there healthy. Do not play in the third place game." Now, that's a possibility. We'll see what happens tomorrow. Obviously, World Cup update brought to you by Gusto. 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All right. Bill Barnwell, ESPN.com, put together a list of the most draft picks, excuse me, that you could trade. I froze on that for a second. Most draft picks, hypothetically.
0: Is it because you're so excited by the premise of this exercise? Because you more than anyone love a hypothetical trade.
2: So it's how many first round picks would you give up for players?
0: Right.
2: Okay. And he went through quarterbacks. How many first round picks would you give up for certain players? Okay. So here we go. It goes 7 all the way down to 1. 7 first round picks. Josh Allen, Patrick Mahomes. Would you, if you were the incoming team for the player, give up 7 first-rounders for them? Small, start with you.
0: I would for Josh Allen. I would not for Patrick Mahomes.
2: Oh, my God. Go ahead.
0: May I explain?
2: I said go ahead. Yeah, go ahead.
0: Patrick Mahomes coming off a severe injury. Age 30. They're both the same age, so you have to factor that in. I'm not saying I wouldn't give up a ton of picks for Mahomes, but I don't think, based on what he's already done in his career, right now, you're going to get a better version of him than you've already had.
2: So the Chiefs call you. You're running Team X, Team Smalls, the St. Louis Smallsies, okay?
0: That has an amazing ring to it.
2: The Chiefs call you. Andy Reid, Brent Veach on the other line, and they say, "Michelle, the St. Louis Smallsies could have Patrick Mahomes on a plane for an introductory press conference at 5 o'clock this afternoon Eastern time. If you give us 7 first rounders, but you got to do it right now." You're saying no?
0: I'm saying no.
2: You're insane.
0: I would
2: That's
0: give up
2: ridiculous.
0: I would give up an absolute haul for him.
2: I would give up 10 for him.
0: Yeah, but you would do that at age 40 for Patrick Mahomes because you have a hard time letting
2: because
0: go of greatness.
2: Because this singular...
0: I'm trying to be shrewd here. I'm trying to think about injury.
2: I didn't
0: injury.
2: Hear what you said before.
0: What?
2: You said, I would do that. I'm sorry, I was screaming. I shouldn't have done that.
0: That's okay.
2: Go ahead. What were you saying?
0: I said, I'm trying to be shrewd here, and I'm trying to make a decision if I am a hypothetical GM for the St. Louis Smallsies. I'm trying to make sure that I'm getting the best player for now and for the future. Mahomes' numbers year to year have been in decline. Those explosive plays are down. He's coming off a major injury. And based on what he's already accomplished, I don't think I'm going to get a better version of him than already exists. Whereas Josh Allen, I still think the best is yet to come with him.
2: To me, the point of the exercise in the NFL is simply to find a quarterback. And that's so like simplified and so insulting to great players like Chris Canty and others who worked so hard for so long. That's not my goal. My goal is not to be insulting to all of those other positions that matter in the most vital of ways. It is just to simply say, you have no shot of winning unless you have a quarterback. And he is the best of the best. Courtney, would you give up 7 first rounders for Allen and Mahomes?
1: First off, I get the exercise. The fact that you can only trade 3 draft cycles out is, I mean, I had a hard time doing this and making the math. But for Josh Allen, for somebody who has been right there and has not been able to get past the hurdle that is the other quarterback that Bill Barnwell had on the same tier of 7 first round draft picks, I would say yes. I think there's very few quarterbacks in the league that are scheme transcendent, that elevate their team in the way that Josh Allen did. Look at what happened last year, the injuries to his tackles, leaning on the run game as much as they had to, the lack of receiver talent, all of the things. And they were a couple plays away from making it to the AFC Championship game. Yeah, I look at that quarterback and say, that's the guy I want on my team. But it really does speak to the value of the quarterback position, because we have seen an exercise like this sort of play out in real time. Remember when the Cleveland Browns traded 3 first-round picks for Deshaun Watson to the Houston Texans?
2: Are you saying that didn't work out?
1: Jury's still out. Hey, he may win that job. Our friends listening in ESPN Cleveland right now may think, oh, no, that trade is actually going to pan out this year because he's going to be the starting quarterback.
2: Oh, boy.
1: Starting, he'll be QB1, and then if he plays well, they're going to have to extend him. What a conundrum.
2: Boy. Oh, boy.
1: But nonetheless, like, it speaks to and highlights and illustrates the importance of the quarterback position in the NFL. So there are those guys, very few, because you go right down to the next player and it's 6 first round picks for Drake May. I'd say no on that one.
2: He's my quarterback of my team, and I agree with you.
1: And the quarterback position is the one that you cannot get wrong if you want to win a Super Bowl in this league, because very few times can you have the guys who feel more plug and play, the Sam Darnolds of the world, the Joe Flaccos of the world, that can win you a Super Bowl. You give up 7 first round picks, you're guaranteeing yourself that you are in the last game of the season and that you're winning it with a quarterback like Josh Allen. But Mahomes, for all of Michelle's logic, because of the age, because of the decline in production, he still is one of the greatest that we've ever seen play. Right. But 7 first round picks feels like a lot for something that we've already seen play out, whereas I think Josh Allen, in a change of scenery in the right situation, gets over that hump where he doesn't have to go through Mahomes.
2: 6 for May?
1: It's too much.
0: Too much.
2: Okay. I agree with you. By the way, here's your answer for why that's too much. Do year one versus year two. What was the biggest difference? The offensive coordinator. Right? So that's not solely on the player. It's the player's partnership with the coach, which is, by the way, how the world should be, right? Employee partnership with employer should make that partnership better. But just because you give up 6 first rounders for the person doesn't mean the coaches are good.
0: Same thing with Mahomes. You've always had Andy Reid. You've always had Spags at the helm on defense, arguably the greatest big game defensive coordinator in the history of this league. Let's not forget that as well.
2: Barnwell has 4 first round picks and more for Justin Herbert. I'm not doing that. Not unless I have Josh McDaniels there. Right? I need a coach with him. I need somebody that's going to get the best at. He's had Jim Harbaugh, who's awesome. And one of the biggest storylines in the NFL this offseason is they got Mike McDaniel as their offensive coordinator, but they have Harbaugh. So now I got to get him another guy. How many people does this guy need? Mm-hmm. So I'm not giving him four plus more.
0: Because you have no proof of concept.
2: No, I go back to your point. 27-0. I think that score is right. 27-0 blown lead in the playoffs. I can't get that out of my head because of you. But everyone else seems to be fine with it.
0: Nor should you.
2: 4 first round picks straight up, Joe Burrow, Caleb Williams. Court, would you do both of those?
1: Does Ben Johnson come with Caleb Williams?
2: Okay, this is the same kind of thing. This is interesting.
1: I think the pairing here is just as important as anything else. And we've seen, the reason that I'm going in with Josh Allen is we've seen multiple offensive coordinators and his level of play stay the same.
2: That's interesting. In a weird way, the Bills not fully working works in Josh Allen's favor because of the fact they've had to change out coaching.
0: Yeah.
2: Gives Courtney the viewpoint and Smalls the viewpoint of, I know what he could do with basically anyone because he hasn't done the big thing to keep the one person there the entire time. That's fascinating. We're on Sportsmanlike, presented by Progressive Insurance.
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21: I'm Kirk Darling. The Seattle Storm are in town to square off with the Indiana Fever this evening. The Storm are the worst team in the league, but head coach Stephanie White says that means nothing, especially coming off their loss to Golden State.
22: You know, some of it's, again, discipline, positioning, rotation. Some of it, the turnovers kill you when you're trying to give yourself an opportunity, again, against a team that doesn't typically give you those possessions back.
21: Tip off tonight at 7:30. Indianapolis Colts kicker Spencer Schrader says he's strong and healthy after having his season shortened by injury last year. He tells the Colts Show podcast now it's in the details.
23: 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And
21: the Colts are less than 2 weeks away from the start of training camp. I'm Kirk Darling for 93.5 and 107.5 The Fan.
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30: 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He might do it again. 10, 5, touchdown. 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
33: Well, happy Friday to everybody out there. Thank you for closing out your week with us. I am Kevin Bowen, James Boyd, another voice you will hear, Christian Oates on the ones and twos. Mark Dyke will be back coming up on Tuesday. A little overnight rain might have greeted you in the Circle City, probably much needed considering what we've had here, as it does feel maybe a little less humid to start this Friday morning. I was thinking about this on the drive in. You know, I've been doing some version of this morning show now for about a handful of years. I can't recall ever where I thought to myself, and I thought this yesterday, man, we need to have like a big time recruiting person on the show. And to be clear, I don't mean like trying to find new jobs, although, you know, you never know in this industry. I'm talking about the high school world of football and basketball recruiting. But today we will get an announcement from Lawrence North Whiteout Monshon Sales where he will decide to go. And seems like a lot of fingers are pointing to the school down in Bloomington, easily one of the more heralded recruits ever to play football in the state. But James, it seems like locally, nationally, a big time story here in the month of July. So Steve Wiltfong, local guy, but huge national voice in the recruiting world for On3. He's going to join us coming up at 8 o'clock to chat about this decision coming up here today.
3: Yeah, for those who are curious, Monshon Sales is ranked as the number one player, number one receiver in Indiana, and also number one receiver in the country. So pretty impressive stuff. He's ranked 13th nationally overall by 24/7 Sports. And so, again, like you said, a very talented player, very rare to have a guy like that right in your backyard, and he is a true five-star consensus recruit.
33: You know, it's fascinating to think about, and this is just the elephant in the room, the price tag that comes with a recruitment like that and how...
3: That's a good point, yeah.
33: How a college kind of divvies that up. Like, you know, if you were, whatever, Illinois budget guy and you had, let's just say, $10 million, what do you allocate to the high school kid? What do you allocate to the college kids? You know, are you going to be more portal-centric with that $10 million and divvying up that pie? Or do you look at, you know, a player in your own backyard and say, boy, if you can get him, the retention of that could be huge. I would assume this is quite a hefty payday. I'm guessing here, but I think we're talking over $1 million, right?
3: It probably has to be, considering the sport that he's playing. Like I said, five-star recruit.
33: Texas and Alabama aren't just chumming up to the table for a little.
3: And you got to think the investment you're making, you're hoping that it's for multiple years as opposed to, let's say, a transfer guy for a year or two. So, kid is special, and I'm looking at his scouting report. This is from 24/7 Sports Director of Scouting, Andrew Evans. One of the biggest freak shows in the country with his hulking frame and elite athletic markers. I don't think anybody's ever described me as hulking.
33: No, me as well. Yeah, some track background with him. Tall, great speed. So we'll chat with Steve coming up at 8 o'clock on this Friday morning. The Fever back in action. It's a back-to-back. Based off the injury report I saw yesterday, it sounds like maybe Caitlin Clark tonight. But no Aaliyah Boston. And then you flip that tomorrow? Is that the thought there? Thinking the New York Liberty have got more of a front court and you want Aaliyah Boston for that matchup?
3: I do think that's part of the equation. I also wonder too, though, you know, is it better to just play both of your best players and against a Seattle team that isn't that great and kind of try to guarantee yourself a win? Or is it better to split it up again like they did last week where you have one star player play and one star player sit? So it's an interesting approach for sure. But kind of quietly, we've talked so much about Caitlin Clark's back, and rightfully so. She's a star player on the team and the face of the league. But with Aaliyah, she's been kind of dealing with this right lower leg thing all year as well. And it just hasn't been as documented because she hasn't really missed as much time or had, you know, as much scrutiny because of it. But both have kind of played through these things all year.
33: Yeah, I don't think the minutes restriction has been there for Aaliyah lately, whereas Caitlin, it has been, I guess, right, if you want to throw another difference between the two. So on that injury report for tonight, Aaliyah Boston is listed as questionable. Caitlin Clark listed as probable. So, again, Seattle, worst team in the league tonight. New York, certainly much more formidable, much more of a legit front court coming into town tomorrow night. So monitor that. We will certainly do. Pacers have one more summer league game coming up tomorrow night at 9 o'clock. I'm not going to lie. I thought that was absolutely worthless listening to LeBron and Halliburton yesterday. What a waste of time for me. Dear Lord.
3: How much did you actually listen to? I think, if I'm not mistaken, you probably couldn't stream it. I thought you could. I think the whole thing comes out later today or something like that. But I saw a couple of clips, Kevin, and as soon as I saw the ones that were like, well, he's not announcing anything, and, you know, Halliburton sent him a text, hey, do you want to come to the Pacers? Laughing emojis. After that, I didn't really pay attention to the rest of it.
33: I'm not this, like, anti-LeBron camp that I think probably the majority of our audience is. I sit here and I'm like, wait, the worst thing he did was raise a bunch of money for the Boys and Girls Club, and the decision kind of took a while. I'm like, in this day and age of some of the athlete stories we talk about, I'd say that's pretty good. But it's getting a little exhausting for me. Let's go. Let's just move on. Come on now. We don't need to elongate. Is it Djokovic's podcast today? Is that the next stop?
3: Heck if I know, but I do think it's vain, but it's also what I expected. This is LeBron being the center of attention. Honestly, it's probably all of our faults because everyone says they don't want to talk about it anymore, but that's what we do. I did find it interesting that Adam Silver said at whatever summit he was at in New York that the league itself is still waiting on him to make a decision so they can set their schedule. And so it's kind of crazy that, again, at that age, he's the needle mover when it comes to primetime games because, you know, wherever he goes, they probably want to give him opening night or Christmas Day and other marquee matchups.
4: World Cup finale coming up on Sunday. Again, that is...
3: Don't forget the third place game.
4: Spain and Argentina. That awaits
3: your favorite 3 o'clock
4: on Sunday. Yeah, boy, I can't tell you.
3: Saturday, baby.
4: Yeah, I can't say I'll be paying an ounce of attention.
3: Mbappe, the golden boot still on the line, brother.
4: To that, we'll get back into the swing of Major League Baseball. One game last night. We'll get back into the big swing of it coming up today. Indianapolis Indians at home starting next week. A little bit of Kurt Cignetti audio came across yesterday. We can maybe play later today. It kind of gets into our what if that we do with Cignetti earlier in the week. And he kind of further touched on, you know, reasons why he chose Indiana when he chose Indiana. And again, that's one thing I've always appreciated about Sig is he'll be pretty honest with you. Good, bad, indifferent when it comes to that. So Greg Rakestraw a little bit earlier on this Friday morning than we are used to. He's going to hop actually in studio coming up here around 7:30, 7:45. And then Steve Wiltfong, the recruiting analyst from On3, joins us. Well, were you ever big in the recruiting world? I assume not as a fan, but did you ever do any coverage of recruiting?
3: Yeah, I had to do a lot of it when I was a high school sports reporter in Northwest Indiana. So up there in the region, whenever we had a kid that had some talent, you definitely had to kind of track what was going on, what the stars looked like. And so by stars, I mean just the ratings. You know, did you go from a 3 to a 4? Are you consensus 4? Are you not? Those types of things and that type of language. Actually, one of the kids I last did it for and with was Drake Bowen, the Notre Dame linebacker, who I'm sure you're familiar with at this point. And he, honestly, Kevin, it was hilarious to watch him play 2A football. Like, they played a pretty good schedule at Andrean, but once they got to the postseason and they were forced to play 2A, oh my gosh, he would just honestly maul kids. And also, I had a chance to do it with Kenneth Grant, the Miami Dolphins defensive tackle. I remember writing about how Purdue offered him his first Power 5 back then scholarship and ends up going to Michigan, won a national championship, drafted first round pick, and his life has been changed quite a bit since I first met him.
4: Yeah, Drake Bowen's turned into a great player at Notre Dame, captain for them in all likelihood coming up again this season. I know we've had this conversation with Rake, and I want to have it with Steve because he's got local ties as well, even though he comes from much more of a national, a current state with the recruiting world. But, you know, we're used to elite basketball recruits in the state. That's,
3: yeah,
4: you know, almost a good point. You fall out of bed. We're not used to the elite football recruits. You know, he brought up the name Gunnar Kiel yesterday. And, yeah, it certainly got my memory laying rocking a little bit there in that Gunnar Kiel recruitment. And you know, there was a Notre Dame. There was an Indiana angle to it. You know, Cincinnati angle to it. You know, I think about Jalen Smith, the linebacker out of Fort Wayne, who ended up going to Notre Dame, had a great college career. Unfortunately, had that serious knee injury in the Fiesta Bowl that I think kind of hurt maybe his longevity in the NFL, but you want to talk about just a tremendous athlete, another guy playing two-way football that, you know, certainly stood out amongst the rest there. But yeah, Sales is just different. He's different. Texas and Alabama, along with Indiana, rumored to be some of the other finalists. And again, we'll get Steve's opinion on it, but it sounds like plenty of tea leaves are pointing to Indiana in this one. Did you get any interesting comments on your Jonathan Taylor should hold out story from yesterday?
3: Oh, the comments are always interesting. I can read a couple of them to you throughout the show. But
4: people agree, people disagree.
3: I think a lot of people, surprisingly to me, agreed. Maybe not with, hey, he should hold in, but there were some, I think, very thorough comments on contract structure. You know, for example, let's say you don't want to extend JT too far into the future, so do you restructure because you have cap space this year, give him a boost on this year's deal, and then just tack on one extra year? You do something like that to try to appease him. But I think the majority of the people were saying, yeah, we agree. If you do say this is the team that wasn't a fluke when they went 8-2 and you gave Daniel Jones his 2-year deal, then re-up on your running back and make sure that he's paid and happy for the next couple of years and see if he can be good.
33: So you think most people would say extend him now?
3: I think so. I think the majority would. And I'm not saying like a great majority. I would just say let's call it 60-40.
33: So again, we are about a week and a half away. I saw the Seahawks report to camp today.
3: Yeah.
33: Wow. But why are they so early? Is that a Hall of Fame game?
3: It could be. But also, I wonder, when did they open the season? Because remember, the season starts really weird.
33: Oh, you got the Australian game?
3: Yeah, and it starts on like a Wednesday or something like that. I don't know if they're involved in that, but my point is,
33: I thought that was Rams 49ers for some
3: reason.
33: It
3: is, but I do wonder if that affects at all when teams report, because you're kind of starting off, you know, if let's say the Colts are on a Sunday, you're starting off 4 or 5 days before the other team.
33: Yeah, I always thought it was 15 days before your first preseason game.
3: Okay.
33: But I could be wrong on that. But yeah, I mean, that's a week and a half earlier than the Colts will go. The Colts, again, a week from Tuesday, they will be up at Grand Park. A busy Friday to get to a variety of things here in the Circle City. Again, a hair overcast, but hopefully that means that the heat wave that we just experienced all week long is slowly moving out of here. Thanks for closing out the week with us. Kevin Bowen, James Boyd, Christian Oates got you covered here. 93.5, 107.5, The Fan.
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9: Well, it's a Friday in July, but I would say pretty busy morning checkdown to get to. Let's start with tonight inside of Gainbridge Fieldhouse. It'll be a back-to-back for the Indiana Fever. Seattle, the worst team in the league. I tried to put it into perspective. They've won three games since the Indy 500.
10: Yeah, this is one where you lose this, and I got some serious questions. And I get that you might be a little banged up or depleted, but at the same time, whether you have Aaliyah in the lineup or Caitlin or one or the other, just get it done.
9: Now, based off the injury report, it looks like we could see, again, Caitlin Clark and Aaliyah Boston staggered in this back-to-back the next two nights. But again, maybe the reverse from last week. So Caitlin Clark is probable for tonight. So to me, if you have a ticket for tonight, that is a good indication Caitlin Clark will play. Now, again, still on the minutes restriction, so I would assume tomorrow night then she would not play. Again, to be clear, that's my assumption. Aaliyah Boston is listed as questionable for tonight's game. But James, the New York Liberty have, with Jonquel Jones and Breonna Stewart, they are much more of a bigger team, much more of a talented front court team. So I think it makes sense, now that I think about it a little bit more, that yes, you're playing Caitlin against the worst team, but from a personnel matchup standpoint, you definitely want to leave Boston against the Liberty.
10: Absolutely. Jonquel Jones, Breonna Stewart. I think Aaliyah quietly has kind of established herself as sort of like a little bit of a bully when it comes to paint touches and paint presence, and she's always been pretty good in that area, but even this year, I think it's taking another step forward. So without that presence, without that physicality, yeah, I think they'd really be struggling, because we've talked all year, Kevin, about how they really don't have any other, in my opinion, night-to-night reliable big outside of Aaliyah.
9: Meant to sneak this in. Listener Sean reached out during the break. Nolan, driving him in the Uber this morning, said he got in the car, and what did Nolan have dialed up? 107.5 The Fan.
10: Appreciate that, brother.
9: Nolan, happy Friday, brother. Thank you for being a P1 with us here to close out the week. Speaking of closing out the week, James Boyd's got a party tomorrow. It's the third place game of the World Cup.
10: Oh, yeah.
9: Mark Dykton will be on FaceTime on the second screen there to watch Kylian Mbappe and France take on England. That's 5 o'clock from South Beach. The finale is Spain and Argentina, 3 o'clock Sunday. Now, betting on soccer, certainly not something I have a lot of expertise in, but we always would say this about the Chiefs over the years. You're giving me points in Patrick Mahomes? That seems dangerous for you. I'm seeing Messi as the underdog? You're giving me Messi and some positive money here? I mean, come on, right?
10: Yeah, but I also understand it, because if you look at the two paths to get to the final, Kevin, one team has been just utterly dominant and really hasn't had too much drama, because they've just been so much better and steadier than the other team, that one team being Spain and then the other being Argentina, which has fallen behind in pretty much every match leading up to this one and found a way to continue to survive. I think it's provided great theater, though. I must say, if you're looking at entertainment value, Argentina definitely has been the most entertaining team of the World Cup.
9: Again, they're the defending champ. 3 o'clock Sunday from MetLife, Spain and Argentina. Pacers final summer league game coming up tomorrow night, 9 o'clock. I do think that's ESPN for those that care about that. Again, Monchon Sales, the Lawrence North wideout, the very decorated high school recruit, going to announce his recruitment coming up today at noon. We will chat with Steve Wiltfong, national recruiting analyst for On3, about, I think, honestly, nationally, what has been a very compelling recruitment with Texas and Alabama, along with Indiana, of course, as the teams seemingly here to beat for the LN whiteout.
10: His list of schools, KB, is just absurd. Like, the schools that have offered him a scholarship, it looks like a Christmas list for what you would want as a kid.
9: Yeah, it's pretty much insert your
10: every school,
9: your college football.
10: Nice to see Illinois offered him.
9: Playoff bracket here. I always laugh at like some of the offers of like the sympathy schools. It's like, are we wasting, and I'm showing my age here, are we wasting a postage stamp by sending the offer there?
10: Marshall, Miami of Ohio, UAB, they're all on this list.
9: Shout out to the Blazers of UAB.
10: Talk about other in-state rivals. They're not getting left out of the party here.
9: I don't even know UAB was still playing football. Major League Baseball will get things started here. Back from the All-Star break, Indianapolis Indians will be at home coming up next week. I did see this announcement yesterday. The Indy Classic, which, again, we used to have the Crossroads Classic,
10: right? Where
9: Purdue, Indiana, Notre Dame, and Butler would all play on a Saturday in December down at Gainbridge Fieldhouse. It is now changed to just Purdue and Butler. And I would say, in particular with Purdue, always a loaded non-conference schedule for the Boilers, but they've usually played a relatively notable opponent in this one. This year's slate, oh boy, Purdue has got Colorado, and Butler has Georgia Tech. For those that don't keep maybe up to date in the world of college basketball, you're talking about the bottom of the Big 12 in Colorado and the bottom of the ACC. Georgia Tech just fired Damon Stoudemire last year, for those not keeping up to date with ACC basketball like my sick brain does. They won 11 games last year. So, unfortunately, this year's slate of Indy Classic lacking some juice there from an opponent standpoint. So, again, that'll be coming up in December on a Saturday there for Purdue and Butler. I texted Mark about, you see SmackDown was announced, Gainbridge Fieldhouse, on a September Friday coming up this year.
10: I did see that. I could totally see Mark getting his SmackDown on and then getting ready for football season.
9: He said it's a deal, but not a big deal, was how he described that event coming here. You know, on the WWE calendar, I was unsure of how massive an event that was, so he pointed that out to me there, so thank you for that. British Open Coffee Golf is on. Lucas Herbert, he is 8 under par on the day through 12 holes. He is your leader there overseas. We'll see if he can keep it going. Really, the top probably 5 to 10 names in the leaderboard lacking kind of major star power, so we'll see how the rest of the day plays out. But yeah, Lucas Herbert at 8. Actually, I'm seeing Colin Morikawa now that I look at it again. He is at 5 under par, so you do have a couple up there as more of the yesterday round leaders starting to tee off here. And IndyCar back in action. We mentioned this earlier in the week. They will benefit greatly from an eyeball on Sunday. That would be after the World Cup. So you have the World Cup final at 3 on Fox, and IndyCar will be in Nashville right after the World Cup ends. So their TV ratings should be absolutely through the roof for this one there. Again, it's a super speedway down there in Nashville. Joseph Newgarden, your defending champ. All right, coming up on the other side, what did you make of LeBron and Tyrese Halliburton's chat, the potential recruitment pitch of one Tyrese Halliburton? We'll hit on that. Greg Rakestraw in studio again. Steve Wiltfong, national recruiting analyst for On3, is going to join us coming up at 8 o'clock to talk about Monchon Sales and this very compelling recruitment, not only locally, but certainly nationally as well. Good Friday morning to you. Thanks for closing out the week with us. Let's get a little weather update, Christian.
11: Mostly cloudy and humid today with a chance for scattered showers and thunderstorms developing for the afternoon. We'll see a high in the upper 80s with a heat index in the mid-90s. I'm Fox 59 meteorologist Amber Hardwick for The Fan.
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1: Well, I always love Fridays for a variety of reasons. Usually Fridays at 8 for specific reasons, and that is because Greg Rakestraw joins us every Friday at 8 o'clock. And I, you know, Mark is out, so I texted Rake yesterday and said, hey, you still good for 8 o'clock here coming up tomorrow? He said, how about in studio?
2: You're welcome.
1: 7:30. Greg Rakestraw.
3: Greatness is in the building, baby.
2: Where? Who? Oh, me. Oh, there you go. Somebody else behind me.
1: YouTube stream. Say hello to Greg Rakestraw here on this camera, Friday morning.
2: Good to see you.
1: How are you, Rake?
2: Tired, but here. Busy. I was telling you boys, I've got a youth baseball tournament with the Greater Lafayette World Series on the ISC Sports Network. This is a combination of morning voice and calling six games over the last 2 days, and I will do four more tomorrow and two more tomorrow and then Indy 11 tomorrow night and then weather permitting four on Sunday. So, it is a marathon that I'm going through. Now, all of these are timed games. So like no longer than 2 hours.
1: Oh, that's nice.
2: I had a 12 run rule three inning game that was 1 hour and 5 minutes. It was glorious on Wednesday. So you get some time back in your life. But, this is often what the voice sounds like before 8 a.m.
1: I think we asked you this last Friday. We're going to have Steve Wiltfong join us at the top of the hour.
2: Super good dude, by the way.
1: Yeah. I don't know him very well, but I've heard great things about him. Again, national recruiting analyst that happens to have home base here. Mm-hmm. In Indy, you know, I was saying I've probably done some iteration of this morning show now for a handful of years, Rake. I've never felt the need necessarily to have like a national recruiting analyst on.
2: We are now in these conversations, you know, things like, hey, they're thinking about changing the college football playoff. That was a throwaway line for us. Now we suddenly care about these things.
1: Yeah, it's just wild. And again, we're talking football recruiting here, you know, basketball recruiting. We have been there. I don't know if I asked you this last week when we chatted about Monchon Sales, but I guess I'll ask you now. Steve threw out the name Gunnar Keel.
2: Right.
1: I'll go maybe Jalen Smith a little bit longer ago from the Fort Wayne area. I mean, can you think of a high school football recruit? I mean, you go way back, Jeff George, but
2: sure.
1: Can you think of one that has garnered this sort of attention?
2: No, and again, it's a different day and age because of the internet and social media recruiting and things of that nature. How we view this in the last 10 to 15 years has changed in terms of kind of the internet chatter. I would say Graham for Warren Central. He was kind of the most national guy of those amazing Warren Central teams that had, you know, Jeremy Finch. And obviously Jeremy going to Florida, I think would be in that conversation as well. You know, of the, Graham, Finch, Taylor, Darren Evans group, you know, that was so low.

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2: He's a threat to win the state track and field championship in the 100 and 200. Bum, bum, bum. Yeah, that kid's going to play in the National Football League at some point in time. And again, he is phenomenal as a wide receiver. They played him two ways last year. He played some safety and cornerback. And so having a defensive back that has his size, his speed, his knowledge of route running, his ability to close down on a route. Again, I think he's going to be a wide receiver in college. I don't think he's going to play defensive back. But watching him play and do that, I'm like, oh my God, you don't see that in a defensive back. So I'm not sure if he's going to play two ways this year or not. But it was just a matter of putting the pieces together because of the athletic combination. Listening earlier, and you talked about, freak show in a good way with all the athletic markers. Yes, he's got it. He is the all airport team. He is the all getting off the bus team, and he's got the numbers that back it up.
3: It seems like there's a pretty stock cupboard of Warren Central as well.
2: Yeah.
3: From a D1 talent standpoint this year. Obviously, 6A has turned into, it's much more than just, a couple of teams as you look either at Warren specifically or 6A as a whole as we start to near the high school football season. Is there a parity nature to a handful of teams?
2: This is the best that 6A has been, and this is either year 14 or year 15. I've lost track at this point of us breaking off 6A from 5A and having the top 32 teams be 6A. There are five or six outstanding teams locally in 6A. So you've got Brownsburg that has won the last two state championships and brings back two-year starters at quarterback and wide receiver.
3: Yep. Brandon Sharp, of course.
2: And other top players. You've got Westfield that has been in the state championship each of the last 2 years, brings back a sophomore, now a junior, but was a sophomore quarterback last year. They've got some other losses, and especially on defense, they've got to work in some new kids. But again, you give me an experienced quarterback, you've made the last two state finals, you've got a shot. The one team that has to replace their quarterback is Carmel, and Kellner was a phenomenal player, but it's Kevin Wright and it's Carmel. They're going to figure it out. They're going to be, if they have to go run heavy at first, they'll go run heavy at first. They will figure it out. Center Grove, last year getting beat in the regional, I think it was their earliest tournament exit in 8 or 9 years, getting beat in the regional. And they returned their quarterback, who was young last year, and had a generally young team a year ago. Center Grove's like Carmel. They're going to be good every year. I haven't mentioned Lawrence North yet, who has one of the top recruits in the country. Has Zay Moore, who will be a four-year starter at running back, who is going to Purdue. And guess what? They bring back their starting quarterback, too. Now let me get to Warren Central, that has a linebacker that is going to Kentucky, has a running back that's going to Iowa, has a cornerback that's going to Purdue. And guess what? They return their starting quarterback from last year. I haven't even mentioned anybody else outside of the Indianapolis area. Merrillville, who made the 5A final last year, does make the jump up to 6A. But again, we'll see if they can get far enough in the tournament where they would run into Indianapolis competition. But this is as giddy. And again, I see all 6A football until we get to the postseason. That's primarily 6A football until doing the 5A and 6A championship games at Lucas Oil Stadium. This is as good as this area has been with multiple teams in this iteration of Indiana high school football. 35 days out from the start of the season.
4: There we go. I was going to ask you if you're like Doug Bowles, you have like the counter or like the clock in your office or something for
2: all in my high head, football. Buddy. All
4: so
2: in my head.
4: For you, Ray, and this is kind of a more personal question, but does it feel like it's been as long as when you first started? Because we always rave about how much you can remember all these different years, eras, and all of that. But for yourself, have you kind of seen yourself grow up in the business? Because I would imagine now you're starting to get to the point where, that might be the son of this person that I knew way back when, or the little brother that was, yay high is now the senior and things like that.
2: So that happened about 15 years ago for me.
4: Okay.
2: And so I'm doing the Indiana All-Star team, and I see Whitehead, and I go, that can't be Ladrell's son. So Ladrell Whitehead, that played at New Albany on their Final Four team in 94, went on to play at Wyoming. Ladrell and I are the same age.

0: And I'm going, is that his kid? And I'm like, yeah. And I was like in my mid 30s. I'm like, oh no. And it just gets worse. So like, for example, I'm with a friend on Tuesday or Wednesday and I show a pic, on my phone. I'm like, it's Braylon Mullins and his girlfriend at the ESPYs because I covered his dad playing at IUPUI and I've been friends with Josh for 25 years at this point. So yes. The scary thing for me, JB, is now I'm starting to be friends with the kids' grandparents because I've known them forever. That's a bit disconcerting. Welcome to what your 40s and 50s will eventually look like for you too, by the
1: way. Hair. I'm already inching closer.
0: Hey, I've already seen your new hair on a television commercial before I got here today, so you don't get to complain about hair.
1: That is the voice of God, Greg Rakestraw. He's with us here on this Friday morning. Okay, Sunday, 3 o'clock.
0: Yes, sir.
1: It seems like outside of France, this is about as class A of a matchup as we could have gotten.
0: So again, the analogy has been comparing this to the NCAA tournament, so to speak, for the general fan. France and Argentina were kind of the co-favorites with a lean towards France, but the four teams that made it were all number one seeds. So France being beaten by Spain because of Spain's results against France maybe shouldn't be considered an upset. But I've been thinking about this. If you wanted to think about an upset of the more modern era and obviously down the street, it would kind of be like Wisconsin beating Kentucky in the 2015 Final Four. Okay. This is not some scrappy, plucky underdog. That was a fellow number one seed that beat him. That would probably be the way to describe that. So, and Spain plays a style that can frustrate you because they just don't give you the ball. Tiki-taka is what you hear. You know, 1,000 passes get completed in a match. Consider it a ground control offense in football, the other type of football. That is what Spain does. And so I think this could be a case of, and Argentina has been remarkable in terms of late match theatrics, just did it again on Wednesday. I do think this could be a case of first goal wins it because of how possessive Spain can be with the ball and how few goals, as in they have given up so far in the tournament.
2: Again, that is the voice of Greg Rakestraw, VP of ISC Sports Network, voice of Indy 11, Indianapolis Colts Sports Radio, IHSA, et cetera, et cetera. He do a lot.
0: 27 days away from the start of the Colts preseason.
2: And there we go. And so I do want to ask one more on the World Cup, and I have to get your thoughts on this. Yamal and Messi having this photo.
0: That's amazing.
2: From her however many years ago.
0: About 18 years ago.
2: It is real.
0: Yes.
2: And we had all these different people come out and verify it.
1: I thought it was fake first time.
2: Same. You know, AI.
0: That would be the default setting. Yeah.
2: Exactly.
1: Right.
2: When you see that photo, Rake, and you realize it's real, what goes through your mind of just how absurd it is for that to manifest itself the way it has now?
0: Absurd to some degree. You got to remember that Messi did play for Barca for so long. So again, there is the obvious tie that is there.
2: But the odds, oh my God.
0: That is like the official papal blessing.
2: Yeah.
0: The gods have conspired to have these two meet and to be a passing of the torch at some point in time. We've been trying to write Messi off for years, so let's not do that anymore.
2: He's so great.
0: Given how he has played and again what he's been able to do in terms of those two assists that he had. And again, the second one was jaw dropping. The window to fit that ball in for the header to win the match was literally the size of the ball. That's the window he had to get it between two defenders, and he put it there on a tee. So yes, for that to happen is crazy, but the world is an amazingly small place sometimes.
3: Are we thinking he's got one more in him?
0: I don't think he's got another World Cup in him. I can't imagine.
3: Boy, he looks so good to me.
0: You almost wonder if, like, his comparison, because I think we've already ended the debate a handful of years ago on Messi versus Ronaldo. For as great as Ronaldo is, it's Messi. The debate was then Messi versus Pelé. I think we have ended the debate. I think it's Messi as the unquestioned GOAT of the sport. I almost wonder if maybe the guy that he is in competition with, if not other than himself, who is the guy that extended his career in sports? We kept going, there's no way this can happen. And finally he said, enough, but in his mid-40s. Who would that be?
3: Brady?
0: Tom Brady. You kind of wonder, okay, maybe is that the bar for him?
3: Well,
0: in terms of being such a dominant player, or if not dominant, an effective player into his 40s. And you know, you can put LeBron in that conversation as well.
1: My question would be this, I guess, with Messi in 4 years, Rake. I mean, right now he's playing. He's starting and playing.
0: Yes.
1: Do you do the reverse? Do you say, go out there in the 70th minute and you're our, you know, off the bench spark for 20 minutes and you get a handful of touches, and if it's a tie game or down a goal, that's kind of more your closer role, if I could baseball analogy.
0: If he wants to, it is rare the star ever accepts being the role player.
1: Sure.
0: Even if that's what's kind of left in their body. Again, common sense tells you no. How great he has been tells you absolutely he could do it 4 years from now.
1: The humility of a role player, but the star power of the middle of the order hitter. That is Greg Rakestraw. Logansport bound later today.
0: I will tell you that the whole wildfire smoke thing is real. It is different up there. It's baseball's a little bit different. You know, we played, but it was cloudy when I was up there yesterday, and it was wildfire. So, and sadly, I've done that tournament there for like 4 or 5 years. It's the second time they've dealt with something like that.
1: Yeah,
0: up there.
1: We did a family trip up to Michigan last summer, and I definitely remember it. So yeah, it does look like that. Well.
0: Right again, again, here,
1: fairly clear outside right now.
0: A little bit. You get to Lafayette, that's kind of where it starts. So, yeah.
1: Rake, as always, sir, thank you.
0: See you, fellas.
1: How about that? A little Friday surprise.
0: By the way, if JB, if you're used to Kevin giving you great eye contact because of the golf behind your right shoulder, scoot over there if you want Kevin to look at you for the rest of the show.
2: I'll keep that in mind, Rake.
1: We do have the British Open on here on this Friday morning. It certainly has a lot.
2: If I change that channel, I'd lose my job, people. Woo.
1: Boy, you'd be dealing with one wrist, I think, the rest of the day, if that were the case here. Coming up again, Steve Wiltfong in about 10 minutes. That is the national recruiting analyst for On3. He calls Indy home, so he has had plenty of ties to this Monshon Sales recruitment and can speak to it on a pretty grand scale as well. So looking forward to that conversation coming up in 10. You said you caught how much of LeBron and Halliburton yesterday?
2: I would say a decent amount, but a lot of it was just via clips that I saw on social media, Kevin, but I didn't watch a whole lot of it just because, to me, it wasn't necessary to indulge in it once you find out he's not announcing where he's going to go, and I did hear the Halliburton pitch.
1: This was, speaking of the Halliburton pitch, Christian, let's go ahead and cue this up here. Tyrese Halliburton trying to make, I guess maybe a little pre-tampering here from Tyrese Halliburton here to LeBron James.
4: I texted Bron maybe a month ago before he even made his decision to leave LA. And I said, hey, if you want to come to Indiana, we can make some crap. And he texted me back two laughing, crying faces, and that's all I got. So I decided from then on I'm done pursuing him in free agency.
1: So now everyone hates LeBron again in this market, right?
2: Well, everything is equally balanced as it should be. Sports hate is the best kind of hate. I've been asking that question all week, though, Kevin. I asked at our basketball session last night, hey, your most hated player, most hated rival, if he joins your team, wins you a championship, are you okay with that? We got some interesting responses.
1: Do you have a good basketball fit for LeBron of any of these teams?
2: Purely basketball fit, I think Minnesota's the best one. I think you got two shot creators with LaMelo Ball, Anthony Edwards. You have a glaring hole, obvious hole at four because you got rid of Naz Reid, so you throw LeBron into that role. You got Jay McDaniels who can guard pretty much anybody in the perimeter, and then you have the backline defender and Rudy Gobert who he gets picked on and clowned, but he's quietly had a Hall of Fame career. And I'm not saying that for like NBA Easy Basketball Hall of Fame. He's won 4 Defensive Player of the Year throughout his career. That's tied for the most ever. So I think from basketball, that would be the best fit for him. But as far as weather, he ain't going to Minnesota.
1: Yeah, well, yeah, golfing in the winter there up there is going to be a little different. See, I feel like Edwards and Ball need the ball too much. I'm curious about Miami with Giannis and Bam. You know, is that more of a, hey, I can kind of be, you know, I say old LeBron, but, you know, I can be kind of that point-ish guy for them. Obviously, shooting remains a question with the Heat, Tim Hardaway Jr., and I don't know.
2: Shooting in depth, I think, but yes, I agree.
1: In depth, but yeah, I'm kind of looking at them like, and Pat Riley, it sounded like, hinted at it of, you know, yesterday's comments of, we've landed one plane, i.e. Giannis, we still got one more that we're trying to land. So, that's one that I thought about there, and if you want to satisfy LeBron away from basketball and seemingly this golf itch, I would say Miami's probably the ideal spot to do that throughout the 12 months here. So I guess we awaited. He's going on Djokovic's pod today. What else has he got left? Is he coming on our pod?
2: He should. He should announce it right here. You know what, Halliburton? I just want you to wait a little bit longer, but I'm coming to the Pacers.
3: I mean, no real hints from him yesterday.
2: No, none at all. It makes you wonder, like, has he made his decision? Is he just holding out on us? But he said it shouldn't be too much longer, which you're like, okay, well, that's great. That's like asking where your parents are when they're picking you up from camp or something like that, or practice. How far are you? Not that far. Doesn't mean anything because I have no idea where you are before you said that. So we'll see.
3: Yeah, it's like these Dykedon girls on these car trips. You imagine how many times they're asking, Dad, how close are we?
2: I had to experience that for the first time in my life when I went and got my godson from Chicago and drove him down here for DeForest Buckner's camp. The are we there yet and how far we are, I was like, boy, life comes at you fast.
3: I'm like, we haven't even gone through all three Lafayette exits, and you've already asked me that twice.
2: I want to tell the boy so bad, like, we do have to get to Indiana first. You do realize that, right? Like, across the state lines.
3: coming up in a little bit, I found Kurt Cignetti's recent comments kind of playing off our What If series with him specifically interesting. So we'll play some SIG audio a little bit later. Will he be a happy man coming up today at noon? Much more on that. That would be the recruitment of Lawrence North wideout Monchon Sales, one of the most decorated recruits ever in the high school football scene here in the state of Indiana. To talk more about all of that, the recruiting analyst from On3, Steve Wiltfong. He's going to join us coming up on the other side. Good Friday morning to you. Thanks for closing out the week with us right here, Fan Morning Show.
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3: Well, 8 o'clock on a Friday. Just had Greg Rakestraw in studio. James, you and I were chatting yesterday post-show. You know, hey, what are you thinking here for this Friday? And I was saying to you, I'm like, man, we just haven't had a high school football recruitment storyline that I think has the national reach that this Monchon Sales recruitment has had in years. Basketball recruits, I mean, I hate to say that we're used to it because I don't want to take it for granted, but we kind of are. You know, every year it's like there's some top 30 kid here from the state from a basketball standpoint, but we don't say that in the football world. And so you and I were chatting, and Steve Wiltfong does unbelievable work for On3. I've consumed his work for years, and he actually lives right here in the Indy area. He's the On3 / Rivals Vice President, National College Football Recruiting Analyst, and he is with us here to chat more about this and maybe kind of the state of Indiana when it comes to the recruiting world football-wise. Steve, good morning, sir. How are you?
27: Good morning, gentlemen. Thanks for having me on.
3: I had to laugh a little bit yesterday because, you know, when I think about super highly ranked high school recruits in this state, I go back to Jalen Smith out of the Fort Wayne area. You brought up Gunnar Kiel yesterday. Are there any others we're missing when you try to compare it to where Monchon Sales is at here on the day of his announcement?
27: Well, Jalen Smith is talented, a high school football player, as I've seen. Obviously, 2 hours up. 69, so I don't know if I would consider that the Indianapolis area. I mean, I think Monchon Sales is the biggest recruit or the most high-profile prospect to come out of the Indianapolis area in quite some time, and obviously he's announcing his college decision later today on the Pat McAfee Show. Indiana is one of the finalists alongside Alabama, Texas, LSU. and Ohio State and had offers from coast to coast. Notre Dame, Michigan were involved early, but it's coming down to these programs, Indiana, Texas, Alabama being kind of the main three down the stretch.
0: Again, that's the voice of Steve Wiltfong, who does a great job of covering recruiting, college athletics, or high school, I'm sorry, prospects going into college for On3. Steve, when we talk about Monshon Sales, and I think obviously his buzz now is really big. It's big enough to be on the Pat McAfee show later today. But when did you start to get maybe some whispers or just more notoriety about the kid at LN?
27: Well, he was the one waiting in the wings behind Davian Chandler, who was a big-time playmaker for Lawrence North. And I'm not sure how familiar you are, James, with the Lawrence North program, but they were kind of the doormat of the MIC for a long time. And then Coach Pat Mallory gets there and instills this culture into the program, and they start developing really good football players in the youth program, we've seen their program kind of take off, and running back Izabian Moore is someone that'll be a Mr. Football front runner coming into the season, committed to Purdue. But Davian Chandler was a big time playmaker for them. That's at Indiana right now, going into his sophomore year, and you knew Monshon Sales coming behind him was special with the size, speed combination, and more importantly, the intangibles he brings to the football field. Someone that played his role early in his career, and that's always been a guy that's blocked on the perimeter, played defense and special teams when asked, and then obviously really emerged last year in a starring role on both sides of the ball, whether that was stretching the field as a deep threat at 6'5", 201 pounds, runs 10.8 in the 100-meter dash, runs 21-second 200-meter, or coming down and filling an alley at the safety position, someone that rarely comes off the field, does the little things, and embodies this blue-collar Lawrence North program that, again, has gone from a team that struggled to win a game in the MIC to a program that competes for conference championships and state championships. And Monshon Sales is a big part of that, and that's also why he's heavily recruited. He's someone that's helped the program rise and now maintain competitive juices.
3: Again, no one covers recruiting better than that voice you just heard, Steve Wiltfong. He's with us here from On3 on the hotline. Okay, Steve, you mentioned some of those schools. You know, I know there's some history, I believe, some family history with the state of Alabama. You know, Texas seemingly has kind of come on here and been a real, real threat. And obviously Indiana, you mentioned, you know, a little bit of that LN pipeline as well. IU fans should be feeling what in their coffee on this Friday morning in regards to the recruitment of Monshon Sales?
27: Yeah, I feel good about Indiana's chances to land Monshon Sales later today when he announces college decision. His camp is had great dialogue with all five finalists down the stretch. When you talk about a modern recruiting standpoint, NIL, rep share, they've had all those conversations, dotted I's, crossed T's, and certainly they've done the football component of it. He's visited each of his finalists multiple times. He spent a lot of time around the Indiana program, went to a couple games last fall, went to a couple spring practices, was there when they celebrated the national championship, and returned for his official visit the weekend of Little 500. He's got great relationships with this Indiana coaching staff, from offensive coordinator Mike Shanahan to Coach Burks and the off-field staff. And he's comfortable with the guys on the football team, guys in the locker room. We talked about Davian Chandler, but he has so many relationships with local guys that play at Indiana, and he's gotten to know these players, and he's comfortable. But we're not talking about Indiana in this recruitment if Kurt Cignetti doesn't arrive in Bloomington. I'm not sure Omar Cooper. I am sure that Omar Cooper is not a first-round draft pick if Kurt Cignetti, Mike Shanahan, and this Indiana coaching staff doesn't come to Bloomington and develop him and so many of his teammates and put them in position to win the national championship. And as last season continued, you saw Indiana rise and rise and rise on Monshon Sales' list. They were always a contender. They did a great job recruiting him, but they had proof of concept. They go out to Oregon and they win on the road in Eugene. They beat Ohio State in the Big Ten title game, and the rest is history. And I talked to Monshon Sales after each game, and you could just feel the excitement about Indiana and knowing you can play on the biggest stage down the road, be developed by a coaching staff that gets the best out of their players and puts them in position to be successful Saturday in and Saturday out. Indiana obviously has a schematic advantage each Saturday when they take the field because of this fantastic coaching staff that has great cohesion. When Kurt Cignetti and these coordinators, Coach Haynes and Coach Shanahan, have so much history together. Now, he visited Ohio State a few times. He's an Alabama native, and when he took his official visit to Alabama this summer, he got to spend a lot of time around extended family. They were there for the photo shoot, and Alabama was a dream school for him early in this process, and he was recruited by another Indiana guy that played at DePaul, Jamarcus Shepherd, who's now the head football coach at Oregon State, was the wide receivers coach at Purdue. Those guys really clicked when he took the head at Oregon State. It was a little bit of a transition period for Alabama, but still has a lot of love for the Crimson Tide, and Texas has come on strong because they're capable of that. And first and foremost, Steve Sarkisian and his track record of offensive play and receiver development is second to none in college football. When you talk about some of the guys he's coached, like Heisman Trophy winner Devontae Smith, Jerry Jeudy, and all those studs at Alabama, and not only did he coach them, he schemed those guys so wide open on Saturdays. It was amazing to watch, and he sees a system where he could flourish, and Texas has a lot of resources to compete with anyone on the trail from a modern recruiting standpoint. He visited in spring. They got the last official visit, and they're kind of viewed as the other major contender with Indiana down the stretch. But Alabama, you know, the sales camp told me they were talking to Alabama again one more time yesterday. LSU shot its shot. Ohio State was a front runner throughout. But I like where Indiana stands going into today's announcement. See if anything happened in the final hours, and as I continue to make phone calls and see what's what. But I like where the Hoosiers stand as I talk to you guys.
0: Again, that's the voice of Steve Wiltfong, the On3/Rivals vice president and national college recruiting guru. Steve, I know this is probably a little inside baseball, and I'm not asking for like specifics on what Monshon Sales is probably being offered by some of these schools, but how much just in general over the last few years of this NIL era do you think money has been a factor in how teams recruit certain players? Because this isn't like in years past where you're just trying to perhaps pick the school based off of only the coaching staff or how they can get you to the NFL. This is life-changing money that's here on the line now. So how do you kind of see it from your perspective changing or evolving over the last few years?
27: Well, for each school, they attack NIL and where they choose to pour their resources differently. And when you look at Indiana here in the Monshon Sales sweepstakes in particular, we've seen the Hoosiers be very aggressive from day one in the transfer portal with NIL and trying to woo the players that they view as difference makers to Bloomington. That's where it seems like they have put the most of their capital. But with Monshon Sales, this is the most aggressive I've seen them with a high school recruit. As I view this, they view him as someone that they have to have as they continue forward and aim to compete for championships. But obviously, it's an element in all these young men's decisions. For some, it is the number one reason why they choose a school, and for others, it's obviously a major factor. But I say this all the time: you don't get a chance to discuss NIL and how much value a prospect would have within your program and their earning potential if you don't have a good product to sell, if you don't have a track record of player development, if you don't put guys in the NFL draft, if you don't play in the biggest games. It is hard to just win an NIL battle outright without great relationships with the recruit. Those still matter. Now, at the end, is NIL as relevant as any talking point? Oftentimes, yes, but you don't get to be there in the end without a good product talking NIL. So schools like Oregon, who people will say, oh, Phil Knight, Dan Lanning, they just buy whoever they want. They take nothing for granted. The Oregon Ducks build great relationships with the recruits and do it as well as anybody. Texas A&M, they have the number one recruiting class in the country. They probably did the best job of getting the top 50 to top 100 recruits on their campus continuously the most, taking no weekends off in the spring and summer when it was active and recruits were allowed to be on campus. They're pushing to get guys on campus. But at the end, they have the resources to seal the deal. Same with Notre Dame. I mean, the Fighting Irish, they're not bringing knives to gunfights right now. They had the number two class in the country last year. They're the number two class in the country this year. But within that, they're still finding like-minded Notre Dame-type guys that value what Notre Dame brings off the field. And they just have the resources, whether it's transfer portal or high school recruiting, to get it done and get these guys in the program. And they're another football team that's competing for a national championship this year.
3: Steve, you brought up, again, Steve Wiltfong, National Recruiting Analyst at On3. He's with us here on the hotline. You brought up Zay Moore a little bit earlier and him being now committed to Purdue. I think he's one of four in-state commits to the Boilers here. Just a little update on kind of where things are at from what you've observed, Barry Odom-wise. Obviously, a ton involved in that rebuild there. What have you seen from Barry Odom now here as he starts to get a couple years into this?
27: Well, a monumental task coming into West Lafayette for Barry Odom and this new coaching staff, inheriting a football team that lacks size, speed, athleticism, all the things that you would need to be considered a good football team. They checked pretty much zero of those boxes and across the board. And I think that when you look at the way they've recruited the last couple cycles, they've added size and speed across every position on the depth chart. A lot of guys that are more upside plays, guys that they plan to get into their strength and conditioning program, guys that they'll have to scheme into success. But I think they've done a nice job of upgrading the athleticism and the size across the board, and this will be a football team that looks more like a Big Ten football team this year compared to last year where they inherited a roster that needed a serious overhaul.
3: I have consumed a lot of Steve Wiltfong's work over the years.
0: This is true.
3: There is no shame in that whatsoever. I shared that
27: with him yesterday.
3: Steve, you do unbelievable work. It's been fun to kind of see your rise to the national level here and calling Indy home as well. So thanks for the time, man, on what I know is a very busy Friday morning for you.
27: No, absolutely. Appreciate you guys having me on. Looking forward to the next time. And James, congrats on your Sports Writer of the Year award, brother.
0: Appreciate it, man. Thank you so much.
3: Steve Wiltfong right there again on three, and he joins us here as we look ahead to Monshon Sales. And it sounds like if you are an Indiana football fan, you should feel very good on this Friday morning.
0: Yeah, so they have like a Madden-esque rating on the Rivals page that Steve Wiltfong and company produce, and he's at a 98.31 out of 100. Sounds like a good player.
3: Yeah, I think it's, you know, you and I discussed this briefly to open up the show, James. I think one of the more, and you kind of asked Steve about that when we had him on, I think one of the more interesting things for, let's just talk college football here, for college football programs to debate right now is how do you look at dollars and cents for high school recruits versus the portal?
0: Yeah.
3: You know, by all accounts, Monshon Sales is a $1 million baseline player.
0: Right.
3: Like, we're talking that north of a figure. And how do you view that price tag when you're handing it to a high school player? Which, again, in football, you can't go pro for 3 years.
0: Right.
3: So, you know, you have that potential, whereas basketball, of course, you can go pro right away after your first year, versus the amount of money Indiana spent on Nick Marsh, the Michigan State transfer, who's already proved himself at the college level.
0: Also, can I throw in this factor? I'm not saying this is going to happen, but let's say Monshon Sales commits to IU, and after a year or two, he wants to transfer. Whereas with Marsh, you would ideally think, okay, this is your one extra year, so we know the money we're giving you is going to hold up for the amount of time that we foresee, if that makes sense.
3: Yeah.
0: Like, kids still have agency. They don't have to stay at the school they commit to 3 years prior to when they can go pro. So something else to factor in there when it comes to the NIL money. But I would love, this is me just being selfish, KB, and maybe we'll get there someday, but that's why I would love just transparency with how much everybody's getting paid. Like, I think that would change a lot of the conversations around how we view certain players, certain coaches, certain programs, whatever, if we just knew for sure what you're getting paid.
3: Yeah, I think that is a good point. And obviously, you know, you listen to people discuss it that are in the college football world. I think they want the transparency too.
0: Yeah.
3: Because can you imagine? It's a lot of he said, she said. Wait, you're telling me that the rival school is offering that much money? You want to say prove it, but then you also want to maintain a good relationship with said recruit there. And then something also to factor in here, this 5 for 5 that we're starting to hear about now, we will have no need to establish red shirts or anything like that. It'll simply be, it used to be you have 5 years to play 4. Now it's going to be you have 5 years to play 5.
0: Right.
3: How much is that going to hurt the recruiting of high school players?
0: Yeah.
3: In that immediacy, like the 2027 class, You know, are you going to look? I think the portal has already hurt high school recruiting, to be honest with you.
0: Absolutely.
3: I think that is going to hurt it even more here. So, as always, it is a fascinating time in the world of college athletics. And again, noon today, I believe I was chatting with Jake yesterday. I think Jake said they're hoping that after Monchon Sales announces that on the Pat McAfee show, they're hoping to get him on after that. So keep an eye out for that. Hopefully that'll occur in that 12 to 1 o'clock window there.
0: So he's going to give us an answer. He's not going to pull LeBron.
3: Boy, in this day and age. Now, would you do the hat thing?
0: No, I think.
3: Would you fake the hat?
0: Nah, I think I wouldn't fake the hat because if I did, I feel like my mom would probably slap me on the back of the head.
3: Bad karma?
0: Yeah, and tell me I was raised better than that. I think that you owe the schools that have recruited you a certain level of respect in those moments, especially in today's world where we just talked about how much money they're offering you to change your financial future, probably give you generational wealth, or at least they start to that. So yeah, I'm never really a fan. And I, you know me, I'm Mr. Petty. I love when the kids get to, you know, have some personality. Everything's not about sportsmanship. But in this moment, I do think there should be a certain level of professionalism that says, hey, I won't just take this hat off and toss it to the side or whatever. Just pick your school, even if they're lined up in front of you, pick your school, own it, and be respectful of the people that wanted you as well.
1: With the portal, too, you don't want to burn bridges as well.
0: Yeah, good point. But also, okay.
3: Which is a two-way street, Christian.
0: Like, yes, yeah.
3: I think it's a good point you bring up, but like, if you're Texas today and you become the runner-up, you can't be calling Monchon Sales Camp and saying, what the bleep? You got to sit there and say, swallow your pride and say, congrats.
0: Yeah.
3: Maybe we'll see you down the road.
0: Yeah, we'll see you in 2 years. That's what I just said. Yeah.
3: I mean, someone asked earlier, like, what does a commitment even mean? You know, you do hear this adage sometimes in high school recruiting, the commitment is just the start of the recruitment.
0: Yes.
3: Now
0: that's
3: you
0: a good
3: know
0: point.
3: Now you know who you need to negatively recruit against.
0: Yeah, so to be clear, and I'm glad you brought that question up from one of our listeners, and I think it's a good entry point into this conversation. When a player commits like today or throughout the summer leading up to their senior season of high school, it's all verbal. There is no binding contract until you sign your national letter of intent, which usually does not happen until the next year. So I'm looking at it now, 2027 February is when most players will sign their national letter of intent. So this isn't something that is going to be a foregone conclusion. Now, again, it is a big deal to commit to something on the Pat McAfee show and perhaps change your mind. But just to be clear, you still do have that opportunity to do so.
3: I would assume there's some sort of signing of NIL deals or, you know, again, the black and white of that is pretty far-fetched. But I'd assume that is a part of this as well. So, again, that is your, I'd say, a decent size local story. And as we just chatted with Steve, and appreciate Steve Wiltfong's time, I mean, it's pretty unprecedented to have a football recruit in our background that, or our backyard, I should say, that is garnering the notoriety of a Monchon Sales, particularly a skill player as well. All right, Christian, let's go ahead and check it down here.
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3: All right, after losing to the Valkyries on Wednesday, the Fever back on the floor tonight and tomorrow. It's a back-to-back. Tonight, the Seattle Storm, the worst team in the league. Tomorrow, the New York Liberty, a much better opponent. James, based off the injury report to me, it almost looks like Caitlin Clark plays tonight but not tomorrow, and then maybe the reverse for Aaliyah Boston there?
0: Yes, that was the plan they sort of had last week when they flip-flopped their star players being in the lineup, but we should get hopefully further clarity later today before tip-off.
3: So again, Caitlin is listed as probable. Aaliyah is questionable. If you look at these two opponents, the Liberty have a far more potent front court.
0: Absolutely.
3: So I think the thought there is Aaliyah Boston. You would want her in that matchup there. I guess it is a somewhat quick turnaround for Caitlin Clark playing Wednesday to Friday. But still, that's what it looks like tonight. Again, as James said, we await confirmation on all of that. But a back-to-back here for the Fever upcoming the next two nights inside of Gainbridge Fieldhouse.
0: Let me throw this in there as well. Good job for our P1 listener, Kay Bia. He mentions that there is an early signing period in December as well. But my point is, and thank you for clarifying that, you have some time between now and then to decide if you want to change your mind on what school you go to, if you're Monchon Sales or anybody else who's a high-level recruit.
3: World Cup finale coming up Sunday, 3 o'clock. Argentina, the defending champ, a slight underdog here against Spain. We chatted with Greg Rakestraw earlier about this. Again, Spain has allowed un goal throughout their entire World Cup here, which, what are we at, 6 or 7 matches now through this. So, you know, again, I know France and Argentina, frankly, have dominated a lot of the, you know, star team storylines here, but Spain should not be slept on whatsoever here. 3 o'clock from MetLife. That is what we've got coming up on Sunday. Major League Baseball back in action in earnest from the All-Star break starting today. Indianapolis Indians over in Columbus. Then they'll get a homestand coming up next week. Pacers final Summer League game. That'll be 9 o'clock tomorrow. That'll be out there, of course, in Vegas. That'll be on ESPN if you want to set any sort of DVR action to that. Trying to think what else we got here. James, this was announced yesterday. It's going to be the 5th iteration of the Indy Classic, which, you know, again, I hate that the Crossroads Classic has gone away. I wish Indiana and Notre Dame would have stayed in that contract with Purdue and Butler. I always enjoyed that Saturday in December. This iteration, easily the worst I've seen. We announced yesterday that Purdue will play Colorado coming up. And again, Purdue doesn't probably need to further challenge themselves in the non-conference. They do it as good, I would say, as any college basketball team each year. But Colorado, one of the worst teams expected to be in the Big 12. And then Butler, which I get it, it's probably more of a like-minded opponent for Butler. Georgia Tech near the basement, or in the basement, I should say, of the ACC. So Colorado, Georgia Tech, not really probably drawing a lot of eyeballs, I think.
0: Yeah, I think you got to be a hoops junkie to really be locked in with that one. I'm not exactly sure if I, because I do think that.
3: Because Purdue's had what, like Arizona, Auburn,
0: yeah,
3: Texas A&M.
0: And I think those have been better, at least on paper, than what we're kind of talking about right now.
3: Like even Butler had like Northwestern, at least you get some local ties.
0: There's, yeah,
3: like Big Ten familiarity. I want to say they played Wisconsin maybe one of the years, but that is the announcement. I believe that weekend, I think the rumor is Indiana's hosting Missouri that Friday. It's just like when you see those games, like Indiana, Missouri, you know, Purdue and Colorado, Butler and Georgia, can we not just all get together and do this thing?
0: Yeah.
3: I mean, I get it's not that easy, but come on now. That's about it. British Open, is that Herbert guy still up there?
0: He is. 8 under.
3: Gosh, 8 under on his round today, and he is on the 16th hole currently. Jackson Suber, that was your overnight leader. He shot 1 under this morning, so he is at 6 under. Names of note, Colin Morikawa, 3 back. Patrick Reed, Cameron Young, 4 back. Scottie Scheffler, Bryson DeChambeau about to get on the golf course here. Shout out to Bryson. As much as it pains me to say it, I didn't have 3 under par on the bingo card for him yesterday, so hope he shoots 90 today, but nice work by Bryson yesterday.
0: Find you someone to hate on like KB hates on Bryson.
3: Come on now. Deep down, I think you like it.
0: Oh, yeah. Well, you know me. I appreciate a good sports hate.
3: Yeah. Sports hates are healthy.
0: Yes. That's the best kind of hate. All the other stuff is a little too much for me.
3: James says Jonathan Taylor should hold out. What was the reaction to that yesterday? We haven't talked a whole lot of Colts here on this Friday morning. We'll get more into that coming up on the other side. Christian, let's get a little weather update on what looks to be, I don't know, a hair overcast to start this Friday.
4: Mostly cloudy and humid today with a chance for scattered showers and thunderstorms developing for the afternoon. We'll see a high in the upper 80s with a heat index in the mid-90s. I'm Fox 59 meteorologist Amber Hardwick for The Fan.
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0: Thank you to Steve Wiltfong, national recruiting analyst over at On3. Sounds like if you are an IU football fan, you should feel pretty good about where things stand here early on this Friday morning as Monshon Sales, the Lawrence North wideout, will announce his commitment coming up at noon today. You think Jonathan Taylor should announce a holdout or hold in, to use the technical terms? How was that reaction yesterday to the story you posted?
1: Well, Jake Arthur, our friend of the show and host of Locked On Colts, he replied with a GIF that basically said, when Chris Ballard sees you, he's going to kill you. And so I replied with the Homer Simpson, like falling into the bush, kind of hiding, like, yeah, I might have ruffled some feathers. But the reaction I thought was a little more nuanced than I expected from Colts fans. There were, of course, a few that were like, you know, sign the contract, show up and play. It is what it is. But I would say the majority were like, you know what? I could see a 2-year extension or a bump in pay this year with an extra year on the deal for the 2027 season, something like that, to appease JT, because I think a lot of people really appreciate what he brings to this ball club and how important he is in this particular season, considering that your quarterback's coming off a torn Achilles. You are saying you're going all in, so to speak, on your 8-2 start from last year, believing it wasn't a fluke. And if you believe it wasn't, then invest in the guy who helped you get off to that 8-2 start too. And it wasn't just the quarterback.
0: Yeah. I'm kind of curious how Taylor's going to approach this. I there's part of me that doesn't think he's going to hold out, or hold in, but how does he view that sort of contract you just threw out? A little bit more front loaded, maybe a little bit more short term deal. Sure. You're going to get some early money, but do you bet on yourself and say, this is my last chance for a big payday? I want the big deal. I don't want 2-year front loaded, blah, blah, blah. Right. I want something that is whatever, 3 years, more of, you know, spread out money, you know, that sort of aspect to it. How does he and Malki Kawa, you know, his camp view it? I also think we probably should point out, aren't we still awaiting extensions for Jahmyr Gibbs and Bijan Robinson? Running back-wise?
1: Yes, we are. And those guys will probably...
0: That's market setting.
1: Right. Reset the market.
0: So I am interested how that would then domino effect to Taylor. Now, if you're the Colts, is there any part of you that says, oh man, we need to try and get Taylor done before Gibbs and Robinson do sign those extensions? Because Gibbs and Robinson, okay, while they maybe haven't had the outright sort of production that Taylor has had, like purely as a running back, they're much better receivers, and they're younger, and they've also been very durable.
1: Yeah.
0: I mean, they are great, great players. So they're going to get a massive, both of them are going to get massive extensions, as massive, I guess, as you can to play running back.
1: Yeah, I was looking at Jahmyr Gibbs while I was going through some JT stats. He scored 32, I'm sorry, not 32, that's JT, 32 total touchdowns over the last 2 years. Jahmyr Gibbs has scored 38. That is an absurd number for a running back. Like, that is crazy production. And, yeah, I do think those guys are going to reset the market. But I want to say, last time I checked, JT might have been, like, the seventh highest paid running back in the league.
0: Yeah, yeah. Annual value, uh-huh.
1: Is his conversation something along the lines of, hey, get me the top five? I am a legitimate top five back in this league. Pay me as such, and I'll be okay.
0: For those that care, right now, Lucas Herbert is 9 under par in his round of the British Open through 16 holes. So if he goes par, par to finish, that would be a 61. I'd have to double check. I don't think we've ever had that low of a score in the history of a major championship. Any major championship, any round of a major championship. I want to say 62. I think it was Brendan Grace did that at the British Open. It used to be 63 at a multitude of places for a long, long time there. Many 63s. So, wow. How about that? And I believe that's a LIV golfer in Lucas Herbert. I don't know much about him outside of that. Australia and LIV.
1: So, are you adding him to your list of people you don't like?
0: Should I? Boy, I hope this goes in the Heather.
1: You know what? Again,
0: and he's got a par five to play with. This man might shoot 59. Birdie shoots 59.
1: Are you saying this is just to jinx him?
0: No, I'm all for
1: cheering. I didn't believe that. No,
0: I'm all for cheering for great golf. perfect one on the par 5 17th, it looks like here. Yeah, that's absolutely perfect, it looks like. So yes, well, it looks like we're about to see some history here over at Royal Birkdale. Over under, what do you think? Two contract extensions for the Colts here?
1: It's kind of crazy you ask that question, because when I was doing my podcast yesterday, we set it at 1.5. So if I put it at 1.5,
0: yeah, that's
1: the, how many that's do you think are getting number. Done? I went with the under, and I say the one is going to be JT.
0: No Quentin Nelson?
1: No Quentin Nelson. I think that Quentin probably wouldn't ruffle too many feathers, because he just knows he's going to get paid. And also, this is maybe me speaking out of turn a little bit, but do you think Quentin Nelson could ever play for another franchise? Do you think he'd up and leave?
0: Well, I mean,
1: it's a possibility, but
0: Quentin Nelson has a resume to hold out, like, or again, hold in. Like,
1: he also doesn't strike me as the type that would do that either, though.
0: But he has the resume. I mean, durable as hell, Hall of Fame.
1: You know what? Pathway. There's my next story, KB.
0: Yeah, again, we have seen him. I mean, remember Zach Martin, you know, held out a few years ago. That was a pretty prominent one into training camp. Yeah, I mean, Quentin.

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2: I was trying to think, did he say anything about his contract?
3: No.
2: Back in the spring?
3: When he was thrown that question, he basically said, hey, I'm here to play football. I'll leave it up to my agent's representation. I'm just here to win.
4: Yeah.
3: Typical Q answer.
4: Yeah. Typical Q answer. Should we do our nicest and meanest again?
3: I'm here for it.
4: So we've started this, our nicest and meanest things. Or nicest and meanest comments about each position group for the Colts here. And I want us to adhere to what those words mean. Literally, the nicest thing you could say about that position group, and then vice versa, the meanest thing you could say about it. We're going to cover all bases here, good, bad. Christian, you used the phrase yesterday, was a compliment sandwich?
5: That is correct.
4: There you go. Look at that. Christian Oates, your second.
3: Did we ever give our meanest for quarterbacks?
4: Your second period geography teacher today, Christian Oates, with that comment there. No, I don't think so. We said nicest. My nicest for quarterback was it's the best collection of dual threat quarterbacks that have started games in the NFL in the entire NFL.
3: And my nicest was that you got four guys in that room, including Easton Stick, that have started a game in the NFL. Experience, baby. Experience.
4: My meanest, I trust Mark Dykton's internet history more than any of these quarterbacks to play a consistent and healthy season.
3: Oh, that is really mean. Oh, boy. Yeah, I would say the meanest thing that I could say, and it's probably honest.
4: Narrator's voice, am I wrong?
3: You're probably not wrong.
4: Okay, all right. All right. I was just asking.
3: The likelihood of Daniel Jones getting through a full season healthy is probably as likely as AR getting like an extension.
4: I was going to say you winning the British Open.
3: Well, yeah.
4: Maybe that's...
3: That's probably as mean as it can get.
4: Yeah, that is.
3: And to be clear, I would love, and I say this in all seriousness, I would love for Daniel Jones to stay healthy. I think that he is really a nice dude, works hard, people love him, and he never complains about anything. But by God, does he have just some bad luck when it comes to injuries?
4: Well, and again, there is a consistency factor as well. Now, Daniel Jones was on a really great path through the first 2 months of last season. How much do you know, he had that dip in play. I don't think it was a full month, probably three games if you want to get technical.
3: Yeah, it probably started, the Pittsburgh game? Five turnovers in that game? And then they made the Sauce Gardner trade a week later.
4: That dip in play... due to fibula turned calf injury, or that dip in play due to 2 months of NFL evidence with the Colts offense from teams. Now we know how to try and attack Daniel Jones. That's a question for this season, I think.
3: Yeah, that's a very good question.
4: Because like to me, again, it's twofold. It's the healthy and the consistency. You know, not to turn this into a Richardson thing, but you know, Richardson obviously has had a moment or two in the NFL, if not a few more flashes in some people's eyes, but it's stringing availability coupled with ability, of course, together.
3: Yeah, I would agree. And
4: you imagine what Mark's internet history looks like? Oh, man.
3: Say, Christian, make sure you wash your hands when you leave the studio today.
4: Gosh, saw those Lysol wipes in there, Christian. They're
5: like hand sanitizer 3-4 times today already.
4: They're there for a reason. And I'm talking a pool of hand sanitizer, not just a little droplet here. Steven, wasn't David Bell from Warren Central, went to Purdue, a top recruit coming out? Yeah, I mean, like, we've had top 100 guys. I don't want to act like we haven't. But, I mean, you rattled off the rankings earlier. I mean, what's Sales? Top, by all accounts, five-star, top 10, top 15?
3: Yeah, I mean, I can go back to Rivals. They have him as the number two receiver in the country and number seven overall player, number one player in the state. So, it's very rare to have a consensus five-star recruit. And when I say consensus five-star recruit, for those who may be unfamiliar, that means that Rivals says he's a five-star, On3 says he's a five-star, ESPN says he's a five-star, and 24/7 Sports says he's a five-star. So everywhere you look, every recruiting site that you like, whatever flavor you prefer, says this kid is as good as advertised.
4: I got my buddy Brian, diehard.

0: our Purdue basketball fan reaching out saying, you guys didn't discuss Isaiah Hill and Keaton Savage like this a few weeks ago. We're used to Purdue basketball being good. Frankly, we're used to Purdue basketball dabbling into some nice recruiting wins here lately. We're not used to this.
1: You tell your buddy I've seen Isaiah Hill play at least 5 times in person, okay?
0: We're not used to
1: this. It ain't basketball season just yet, but in all seriousness, shout out to that kid for having the commitment to Purdue, early commitment to Purdue, I might add. So we'll see what Isaiah does in his senior year at Pike.
0: And again, we're just not used to it locally. It's not even like an IU football, Purdue football thing. We're just not used to a high school football recruit in our state carrying the labels that you just mentioned there. You know, it'd be a little bit like, oh, comparing USA basketball winning a gold medal. Well, sure, it's basketball versus the USA men's soccer team winning the World Cup.
1: Well, here's this quick line I'll read, and then we get to a break. But this is from Kyle Nedrep, our Indy Star high school sports guru and friend of the show. He wrote in the story today about Monchon Sales. I can't remember a football recruitment quite like this one in nearly 20 years of covering high school sports for the Indy Star. Sales, a Lawrence North 5-star receiver, will announce his college decision on Friday at noon on the Pat McAfee Show. So 20 years of doing this, he can't think of another one.
0: Kyle Nunderup's voice. That carries a lot of weight around here. All right, much more to get to. We got some Kurt Cignetti audio. What did LeBron James say about the Pacers yesterday? We'll hit on a couple of those items upcoming here, and we'll see if history is about to be made over at Royal Birkdale and the British Open. Friday, Fan Morning Show. Thanks for closing out the week with us.
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1: Well, if people care about sports history, we are seemingly on the verge of it right now at the British Open via the name of Lucas Herbert, Australian golfer. And I'm looking at his British Open history, James. Tied for 51st, missed cut, tied for 15th, missed cut, missed cut. He's played in two majors the last 2 years. He's missed the cut in both. This is rather unprecedented what he's doing right now. He's 9-under par in his round with 2 holes to go, and he has about a 10-footer for birdie on the 17th hole. That would get him to 10-under. It's a par 70, so that would be 60 if he were to par the 18th hole. He would shoot a 60. We've never had a 61 in major championship history. Masters, U.S. Open, PGA Championship, or British Open.
2: Every dog has his day. He's balling. He's locked in.
1: Yeah, and right now the scoreboard indicates it. 59 watch if you're just turning on USA Network here on this Friday morning. LeBron James yesterday sat down with Tyrese Halliburton. Looked like they opened up a bottle of wine together. I can't say I've ever drank wine Thursday at 1 o'clock, but nonetheless, LeBron and Tyrese shared a glass. Pacers fans' thoughts on what Mr. LeBron James said? Or I guess he didn't really say much about the Pacers' interest, did he?
2: He did not. I did see that clip, and he didn't even really acknowledge the fact that Tyrese kind of exposed their exchange.
1: Yeah, now that I think about it, Christian, go ahead and play this audio. I think it was all Tyrese describing the story of a shameless pitch from Tyrese Halliburton to LeBron James.
3: I texted Bron maybe a month ago before he even made his decision to leave L.A. I said, hey, if you want to come to Indiana, we can make some crack. And he texted me back, two laughing, crying faces, and that's all I got. So I decided from then on I'm done pursuing him in free agency.
1: Now, there was really zero indication from LeBron yesterday on where he's going to play basketball next year. I did see there were some Pacer fans that were, you know, trying to read body language, and they witnessed at one point a little bit of a LeBron said, hey, we're going to have some fun, or I'm going to have some fun in my next stop, and kind of gave a side eye to LeBron or to Tyrese. I'm like, oh, dear Lord, can we just end this?
2: Oh, boy.
1: You know how it is. It just takes one on social media, and then the likes start flooding in.
2: I was going to say, reading body language, that can be hit or miss, KB.
1: I know. It is a dangerous game to play. This from Steve. My reaction to LeBron coming to Indy would be like a coach screaming, no, no, no, before my player takes a bad three, then screaming, nice shot once it goes in.
2: I love that analogy. That's a good way to put it. That's a good way to put it. But selfishly, if you are a true Pacers fan, which I'm sure many of you are, then you would want him to go west. Go to Golden State, get out of our conference, and stay out west where we don't have to worry about you ruining things in the playoffs for us like you have in the past.
1: Golden State, Minnesota, are those the two out west? Is that what we're thinking? What was Denver floated around there at
2: all?
1: Yeah,
2: it was, but it doesn't sound like that had much legs at all.
1: See, now people are saying he's going on Djokovic's pod today, and that means he's friends with Jokic, and so now he's going to Denver.
2: Who knows where he'll go?
1: It's unbelievable. Again, I'm more of a LeBron fan than most. I have such an appreciation for, really, he's been in the limelight since he was 15 years old and has exceeded the hype, frankly.
2: Yeah.
1: And so many athletes, I think, would just cripple amongst that hype. Mm-hmm. And what's the worst thing we say about him?
2: Well, he didn't tell us where he was going until he did it in a live broadcast in 2010 that raised millions of dollars for charity.
1: And he,
2: horrible human being,
1: probably whines a little bit too, and he flops.
2: Yeah.
1: Like, it's like, in the grand scheme of it, there's really not much to bitch about. But, like, this to me is just a hair excessive. I'm like, come on. Let's get this ball rolling.
2: But you know what, Kevin? I think it's a unique thing just for LeBron. I think a lot of people don't like him for situations like this because he's wielded power that other players have just never had. Like, as much as you love MJ and you might think he's the GOAT, and to be clear, I think that MJ is probably the greatest player of all time, and LeBron can look him right in the eye. In my opinion, even MJ hasn't had the power as far as controlling what the league does and how he moves throughout the league as LeBron. Kobe hasn't had that. Wemby doesn't have that even now. LeBron is kind of like the sun in the solar system. Like, he's that big of a deal for the league.
1: Do we still have the same amount of planets that we used to?
2: Oh, boy. That is a Max Bowen question. I think I've checked out after they deemed Pluto wasn't a planet anymore, and I'm confused.
1: By the way, we went to Dayton just to visit one of Maddie's best friends here last week, and on the drive there, they kept on advertising this place called, and I say this in all seriousness, called Uranus.
4: It has, oh my gosh, the fudge place?
1: I was confused.
4: You gotta go to Uranus.
1: Fudge, and then are there dinosaurs affiliated with Uranus as well?
4: Yeah.
1: Swear I saw dinosaurs on the billboard.
4: It's like the whole theme when you go in there, everything is like, I hope you loved Uranus, and like I think the employees are like told to say it when they're ringing you up, and like it's awesome, good food. I mean, you know,
2: James, I'm looking at it right here. The Uranus Fudge Factory is a quirky, pun-filled roadside attraction famous for its handmade fudge and humorous "Get your fudge packed in Uranus" slogan.
4: Kevin, James loves Uranus. Sounds like
1: James. If you could have seen Christian grab that mic to share his thoughts on Uranus, oh my gosh. You look like Mark Dykton looking at a Bears third down stop.
2: Well, I'm going to say, Christian did bless us with some cupcakes. Christian, if you want to plug the business one more time here on these airwaves and just remind us of where we got them.
4: CardinalCupcakes.com website's not done. That's on me. But yeah, brought in some blueberry cheesecake cookies.
2: See? And so as a connoisseur of the sweets,
1: yeah, he knows what he's talking
2: about. He got the reaction that he got.
1: Yeah, he knows what he's talking about there. Lucas Herbert missed his 10-footer for birdie on 17. Looks like he just hit one about 3 miles right on 18 here. So, hell, that's out of bounds, is it not? I assume that fence is out of bounds.
2: You jinxed him! You hater!
1: Oh, wait, it just rolled back inbounds now that I think about it. Wow, that is wild if that's what just happened there. That thing was way out of bounds. A par for 61, which we've never seen at a major championship. So keep update on that. Some Kurt Cignetti audio going back to our What If with Sig. We'll get to here in the 9 o'clock hour and get you set for what is kind of a unique day, from a sporting standpoint in our city. We'll explain a little bit more here coming up in the 9 o'clock hour. Fan Morning Show here on a Friday.
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19: Hey, JMB, later on this afternoon at 3, Tamika Catchings joins us live in the District Tab downtown. Hurst and Lamontes brings us to you this afternoon at the 3. Don't miss it.

0: Kevin Bowen and James Boyd.
1: A final hour of the week here. Fan morning show. 2 weeks from today, we'll be several practices in up at Grand Park. Again, we'll be doing our shows live from there that final week of July. Fans, I think, are out there Wednesday, Thursday, and Friday of that week. So make sure you stop and say hello. Always enjoy those times up there in Westfield. Locally, James, we'll get a back-to-back here coming up tonight and tomorrow. For those that have maybe missed it earlier, you think the plan for Caitlin Clark this weekend will be what?
2: So my guess is that she plays tonight and sits tomorrow. We'll get more clarity later today, I'm sorry, when we speak to her and Coach Stephanie White. But it kind of reminds me of the plan they had last week when they had the back-to-back against the Sparks and the Mercury. And in that Sparks game, Caitlin played, Aaliyah sat, and then it was flip-flop the next game against the Mercury.
1: So this would be the reverse of that based off what they did last week, right?
2: No, it would be the same. They would have Caitlin playing the first game of the back-to-back, which is what happened last week, and then Aaliyah was to the second game of the back-to-back.
1: Got it, okay. So, and you think this is more dependent on because the Liberty have a better front court? That is why you would play her?
2: A little bit, but part of my guess is just past precedent. We just did it last week, and I guess if you want to view it from that perspective, it kind of makes sense again, because in that Mercury game from last week, when Aaliyah played and Caitlin sat, the Mercury have a pretty good front court. So it kind of makes sense.
1: I thought you'd sit Caitlin one more day. Like, this is going to be the shortest turnaround she's had.
2: Yeah.
1: Because I don't think they play again until, what, Tuesday?
2: Right. And then you get the All-Star break.
1: Yeah. So my thought is they might, you know, get her the extra. But again, when you factor in the Liberty and Jonquel Jones, and Seattle, frankly, is awful. They've won, they're like 6-20 in the year. They're the worst team in the league. So I know some might say, well, that means you should play Caitlin against a better team. Well, I mean, I think given the makeup of the Fever right now, Aaliyah Boston, you could say, you know, means more when you're facing that sort of team.
2: To clarify this real quick, they actually play Wednesday. So they go Friday.
1: So even a bigger break.
2: Saturday, Wednesday, and then the All-Star break. Interesting.
1: Mixed reviews on Uranus, Christian.
3: The people are wrong.
1: Okay.
2: Oh, there we go. You know, Christian's got some teeth.
1: You are a big fan?
3: I'm a big fan of Uranus, Kevin. My teeth kicked in. That's why I'm kind of feeling it today. But
2: Okay. You got to check what's in that tea.
3: When I bought it at the gas station, the lady thought I was buying like a twisted tea, but it's just 150 milligrams.
2: Okay.
3: Of caffeine, not a, you know.
1: got some THC in there.
2: Okay, I appreciate this, clarifying.
3: Don't check my eyes back here.
1: On this Friday morning. Christian, go ahead and cue up this Kurt Cignetti audio. Kurt's made a little bit of the national rounds here. Nothing too crazy as we inch closer to Big Ten Media Day. And again, training camp starting for college football. This is with Kay Adams. And it, honestly, it's kind of in reference, James, to our what if that we did, I guess, last Thursday, maybe it was, with Cignetti of, okay, you know, what if, or maybe it was earlier this week now that I think about it, you know, what if he had said no to Indiana? And I guess kind of what are the reasons why he said yes to it? And I think he really speaks so much to just this present day and age of college athletics and what truly matters. So this was Kurt Cignetti on the Kay Adams podcast about taking the Indiana job.
4: I said there was a couple of people interested, and I was talking. I didn't know what my interest level was. And Indiana opened, and I've been here a few times with other teams, one time in 1987, one time in 2000. And the Big Ten TV contract really got my attention about 5 years ago, because when I was in the SEC, you know, the SEC had kind of separated itself. But this TV contract really flipped things around. And, you know, I was really sold on the athletic director, Scott Dolson, Pam Whitten, the president. I really liked what I heard, and I trusted what they said. And, you know, I felt like I was too young to quit improving. So at 62 years old, you know, I looked at my wife and we both said, let's do it. Let's take a shot.
1: Yeah, when you think about that Big Ten TV contract and just the ability to sit at the big kids' table, you know, no matter really who you are within the conference. Now, you know, obviously there's tiers to those teams in the Big Ten Conference, but, you know, it was clear to him even a couple of years ago that that was an important starting point for him. You know, he wasn't just you know, based off those comments, he wasn't just going to take any job, which, you know, given 62 and he hadn't been a head coach at the major level, you would think, you know, maybe you would have a little bit of, hey, I don't care where it is. I just want a chance to compete at that level there. So it's kind of a reminder on a day like today when, you know, again, Steve Wiltfong, the recruiting analyst, joined us earlier and feels like Indiana's got a great chance to land a player like Monshon Sales. I mean, there's a financial component that just can't be ignored in any of this. And it's something that Kurt Cignetti, along with that important alignment, which again, Pam Whitten, I think, coming from a football school in Georgia as the university president, she realized, I think, what football means or can mean to a university. You add all that up, and that's a huge, huge part of what college football especially is about right now.
2: Yeah, I think one of the more fascinating things about Sig, and a lesson that should probably be passed down, not just from a sports perspective, from a life perspective, is that his sense of who he is and what he brings and sense of self-assurance is pretty admirable. I mean, the guy called his shot, bet on himself at every stop, and won everywhere. The whole Google Me line, at the time when he first dropped it, Kevin, I thought that he was insane. I was like, you know, you're taking pot shots at other programs and you are taking over the losingest program in Division I football history. And to him, it was kind of like, I'm going to raise both middle fingers and tell you all, I don't care. And that healthy level, I don't care, has led to some remarkable things in turn. And of course, a lot of work went into that. And I think beyond just the attitude, the scouting part of it is massive too. Even the Monshon Sales recruitment and all that, I would imagine beyond the money, it's the character factor too, because you've pointed it out a lot. They brought in so much talent the last few years, and of course a lot of dollars and checks have been spent to do so, but he's found the right concoction of guys to do it with. A lot of teams can spend. I mean, Texas Tech can spend. Oregon can spend. But to spend and get the right guys to go win a national championship, that to me is a whole different level of just camaraderie, togetherness, synergy, whatever you want to call it.
1: You think, let's call it a $10 million pie. How much would you be spending on high school recruiting if you're a college football coach?
2: Man, that's a good question. A college football coach. Am I crazy to say that out of $10 million, I might only spend like $3 million?
1: Yeah, I think some might even say that's a little high.
2: Like
1: if you just percentaged out your budget. Again, you want to talk about something?
2: I don't know what the numbers are, KB. Two, but like I can't go that high just because I feel like you're talking about you. If, for me, I want the proven commodity. I'd rather have the transfer kid. I'm sorry.
1: Right, but again, there is also, and you know, I can add context to all of this. There is probably it depends on who you are too, program wise. Like,
2: yeah, that's fair.
1: Like, I have understood the thought process from some of these programs that aren't Indiana, let's just say that, which I know it sounds weird to call Indiana kind of a top-tier program, but in reality they are right now. But if you go down like a tier or two, some might say, hey, we need to live in reality for a second. We can't shop in the 90% portal pie. We need to shop in the 90% high school portal pie. And the thought there would be, if we can get these kids in our program, is there any chance that we can have retention? Which sounds good. I think it sounds easier than it really is. Because as soon as these players start to blow up, you know the dollars and cents are going to follow. And honestly, how many of these kids right now commit to said school, in their back of mind, they're like, oh, I'm just here for a year, and then I'm going to go cash in on that.
2: Yeah.
1: I mean, that's got to be the reality of so, so much of this. So again, Monshon Sales announcing his commitment coming up at noon today. I think Jake and Eddie were mentioning they're hoping to have him on in the back half of that hour there.
2: That kid's phone is going to be very, very busy. It's busy now, but even more so after he makes his verbal commitment.
1: Yeah, Steve was saying Indiana, Texas, Alabama, kind of thought to be three. I mean, he mentioned LSU and Ohio State a little bit, but I think those first three, and maybe Texas, kind of the serious threat there to Indiana.
2: I'm holding out for UAB, baby.
1: Were they one of the listed offers there?
2: They were.
1: The first offer. Oh, man, Herbert just yanked that. Oof. History not made. at the British Open. He deserved that, frankly, after that drive. So maybe I did curse him.
2: I knew you would.
1: 62. Hell of a round. He is your leader, in likelihood going to be your leader after 36 holes there. So pretty incredible round there, but it was looking like it could have been even lower there for a second or two. I'm all in on Argentina Sunday. That's where my rooting interest is. I'm usually not a sports fan that goes to defending champ, but I want Messi to ride off in the suns. I want Messi carried off the field after a game-winning goal.
2: I want Messi carried off the field in tears.
1: Oh, you want him losing?
2: Yes.
1: Wow. What do you got against Messi?
2: Nothing. I just like that there could be us reflecting on that photo and saying that was when we passed the torch. Years ago, baby, Yamal.
1: And again,
2: España.
1: Will you explain this to our audience that maybe is not familiar with what you're referencing here?
2: Yes. So, to be clear, here is the Cliff Notes version of it. So, years ago, if I'm not mistaken, there was a photo opportunity that Lamine Yamal, I'm saying his name correctly, the young superstar from Spain, representing Spain, where his family won a photo opportunity with UNICEF, and they were able to meet Lionel Messi. And in the photo, there's a baby Yamal being bathed alongside his mother as well with Messi. And so this had to be like 20 years ago, almost 20 years ago. And now you fast forward to now, these two will square off for the World Cup title. Just remarkable. I mean, the odds
1: of that happening. It's amazing. I thought it was AI as soon as I saw it.
2: Yeah. So this happened in 2007. It was published in 2008. Crazy. He was 5 months old when he met Messi. And now he's going to send Messi into retirement. Brother, it's done. It's over. You're OLD.
1: Boy, you said Argentina, and they have said, watch this.
2: They ain't seen nothing like Spain. Playing them other cupcakes. And plus, I'm just praying on your downfall, KB. I had to lead her with something. I already lost the little pool or whatever.
1: Won. I already won.
2: You already won. So, yeah, since you already won, take this L.
1: You can carry me out to the car right now.
2: I don't know about that. Yeah, you know, the back ain't really what it used to be.
1: I was hooping last night.
2: It was fun. I must say, JMV, Caleb Zuber, two of our radio, you know, loyalists and great friends. Not friends, actually, great employees of the station. So I think that Caleb might be the better shooter, though.
1: Ooh.
2: Yeah, I might stop by JMV and raise a little hell later today.
1: I was gonna say, JMV will have some definite words about that. If you thought you were dunking on Messi, you just dunked on JMV.
2: Look,
1: then.
2: I have talked my trash about me shooting and competing and all that. I'm not shooting like either one of those guys, but Caleb legitimately can shoot that thing, as my pops would say.
1: Boy, JMV's not going to stand for any of that.
2: He's not, but I've seen the work. I've seen the tape. Who am I to, you know, be unbiased here? Or be biased towards him. I love JMB, but I got to call it like I call it.
1: Spain, a slight favorite for this one here coming up on Sunday. Again, that is 3 o'clock from MetLife, Argentina, and Spain. So if you kind of get you mapped out for the weekend, Fever will have a back-to-back, both of these at home. If you want to, Pacers final summer league game, that's 9 o'clock Saturday. That is on ESPN. And then just great for IndyCar. And I think this is something that is huge for them with their relationship with Fox. Again, Fox being, what, a third owner, I think, of IndyCar. You know, all of these races being on Big Fox. When Big Fox is hosting events like the World Cup, you can get slotted right next to it. So they will literally follow the World Cup final coming up on Sunday at 3 o'clock. So you're talking about a lead-in of, I don't know, 20, 30 million people, which is just insane. So this is a huge Sunday for IndyCar. They need to be starting without a glitch down there in Nashville. They need some early racing to be very competitive and very racy down there, because they'll get some eyeballs on that that we are definitely not used to having. So that is the Nashville Super Speedway for IndyCar. They'll be off the rest of July, and then a busy, busy month of August, including that race in Washington, D.C. All right, Christian, let's get a set here. A little morning check down on a Friday.
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1: right, again, the Fever, they play the worst team in the league tonight in the Seattle Storm. Tomorrow they'll play the New York Liberty. The injury report for tonight, a probable Caitlin Clark, a questionable Aaliyah Boston. So this has kind of been what we've seen of the Fever here in recent back-to-backs with those two stars. So the thought is, going off that injury report, Caitlin Clark will play tonight. Aaliyah Boston likely won't play. And then my assumption here, the reverse of it, tomorrow night. So, you know, again, if you are a fan and bought some tickets in particular to watch Caitlin Clark, it sounds like tonight, yes. Tomorrow night, much more on the iffy side of it here. So Storm and Liberty. I know nothing about Seattle, all besides they're terrible.
2: Yeah, one of their players, Dominique Malanga, is one of the better young players in the league, but I know she had to deal with some concussion issues earlier in the season. That's what kept her out. So we'll see if she's available tonight. But as far as the matchup itself, yeah, you should beat this team rather easily, I think. And if you do lose this game, we're probably having some conversations afterward that are not as pleasant.
1: You see the Liberty game last night was postponed due to a flight issue?
2: I did see that. It got delayed so bad that they couldn't even figure it out.
1: I'm like, what in the world? They're in the middle of the summer?
2: Yeah, that's pretty crazy.
1: And I mean, now we're chartering. And they weren't even on a back-to-back.
2: Yeah.
1: It's not like they were in some time crunch there.
2: So now that game has been moved, I think, to like Monday or something like that. So kind of wild. And really, you rarely see leagues move games because logistically it's such a nightmare.
1: Yeah, it was supposed to be Liberty and Wings there in Dallas. So again, that's who the Fever will see coming up on Saturday. Three games left until the All-Star break here, which is next weekend. Again, World Cup, get you set. James having a watch party for the third place game.
2: Oh, yeah. Bronze medals on the line, baby. Golden boots on the line.
1: FaceTime and Mark Dykton for that. Kylian Mbappe and France taking on England there. That is 5 o'clock on Saturday. Again, Major League Baseball going to get things back going. Last night, I think there was one game, Mets and Phillies, but they'll be back in earnest here this weekend. Indianapolis Indians over in Columbus, and they have got a homestand coming up next weekend. I saw WWE announced there'll be a Gainbridge Fieldhouse for SmackDown coming up on September 25th. Are you familiar at all with SmackDown?
2: I'm not. The only time that I really remember SmackDown being a big part of my life is when I had SmackDown versus Raw, the video game for PS2. And boy, me and my cousins used to get into fights over that game.
1: Christian, do you know anything about this?
3: I'm not as tapped in as I used to be. I used to do TikTok about wrestling a couple years ago.
1: Man, you and Mark Dykton need to hang out more.
2: Christian has lived like 7 different lives.
3: You know, but yeah, the product has not been great recently. I've been checked out. It's really just they rely on trying to make clips rather than like good, consistent stories. Because they're making a lot of money. They got the like merge sort of with UFC, so it's like it's operating so much more like a business as opposed to like, all right, let's make good TV. Let's do blah, blah, blah, blah, blah. So,
1: boy, Mark Dykton's on line one if you check the hotline right now. I text him, Mark Arista, goes, is this a big deal? He goes, not the biggest deal. One of their weekly shows, not a major pay-per-view or anything.
3: That too, and it's expensive.
1: But nonetheless, Gainbridge Fieldhouse, Friday, September 25th, SmackDown here in Indy.
2: Christian, all you got to do is drop off some cupcakes, brother. You'll be right through the door.
3: I mean, I'll see what I can do.
2: Come on now.
1: Mark Dykton might take that cupcake and throw it back at Christian after those comments there. Again, Pacers Summer League, 9 o'clock tomorrow, their final game. I don't think anybody's been shut down yet. Sometimes you see that with teams and their prominent Summer League players. Granted, the Pacers really don't have much of that. Frankly, no first-round picks from this year or even standard contract guys. So 9 o'clock tomorrow for the Pacers. I did see they just tweeted out a happy 94th heavenly birthday to one Slick Leonard. So hoping him and Nancy are cheers into that. Happy 94th to the great Slick. What else we got here? We mentioned the Monchon sales announcement. We had Steve Wiltfong on 3, national recruiting analyst, join us earlier. That announcement for the Lawrence North wideout, easily one of the more star-studded football recruits we've ever had in this state. He will announce that coming up at noon today on the Pat McAfee Show. Indiana, Texas, and James, Steve seemed to indicate Indiana should feel really, really good about their chances.
2: Yes, which again speaks to the rise of the program, the success they've had over the last couple of years, and really the Kurt Cignetti effect that a 5-star recruit, which is rare for our neck of the woods, is considering that program after what they've been through in the years prior to Cincinnati landing there.
1: Last news item announced yesterday, speaking of Gainbridge Fieldhouse and events that aren't affiliated with the Pacers and Fever, the Indy Classic. So this will be the fifth time we've done this. Again, I'm bummed out big time that a Crossroads Classic is dead. And you can blame Notre Dame and Indiana for backing out of that, which I think is not good. I used to really enjoy that day. Purdue and Butler have kept it going. And I would say for the most part, certainly from Purdue opponents and even a little bit of Butler, there's been some notoriety, some national attention. I remember you had Purdue, Arizona, 1-2. It's the same day as a Colts game over at Lucas Oil Stadium. I remember that.
2: That was kind of busy down
1: that
2: here.
1: That was when Umar Bala was a Arizona Wildcat facing Zach Edey, and Purdue won that game. But Purdue's faced Auburn, Texas A&M. I mean, they faced some notable teams in this. This year's matchups? Purdue's got Colorado. By all accounts, Colorado is in the basement of the Big 12 this year in college basketball. Butler's got Georgia Tech. Georgia Tech just fired Damon Stoudemire. By the way, I used to love those old Grizzlies logo. Like, I'm picturing Stoudemire rocking those.
2: Yeah.
1: And he was a Raptor, wasn't he?
2: Yeah.
1: Gosh, I used to love those old school logos both those franchises had.
2: I think Max Bone will be a fan of the old school Raptors logo.
1: Oh, favorite jersey in sports. Won 11 games last year at Georgia Tech. So, it just... Like, I'm looking at this weekend, James. You've got those two games at Gainbridge, and I guess the rumor is IU's going to host Missouri that Friday night at Assembly Hall. It's like, why can't we all just come together? Those opponents, Missouri, Colorado, Georgia Tech. Like, what are we doing here?
2: Yeah, I'm not exactly a fan of it, to be honest. I don't think you're going to have to worry about getting tickets.
1: Yeah. Just bums me because I used to love that event and that Saturday in Indy. All right, much more coming up on the other side. We'll get back into a little bit of Colts conversation. If you want to join the combo, 317-239-1070 with that. It is a Friday. Christian, let's get a little weather update after some overnight rain in parts of Indy.
5: Mostly cloudy and humid today with a chance for scattered showers and thunderstorms developing for the afternoon. We'll see a high in the upper 80s with a heat index in the mid-90s. I'm Fox 59 meteorologist Amber Hardwick for The Fan.
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0: Yeah, any big weekend plans?
1: I got nothing.
2: Not necessarily. A lot of it we spent over at the field house tonight, tomorrow night. There's always hoops with JMV. I think I'm going to try to do something, though. I want to see the Odyssey, but I'm debating, should I just cave and go see it at a non-IMAX 70mm theater? Because if I try to go see it at the State Museum, looks like I'm going to be months out from seeing it.
0: I got to put the finishing touches on a couple Colts stories before camp starts. Again, a week from Tuesday for report day. I posted something on my most indispensable Colts earlier this week. You know, I guess to
2: I got mine coming out next week.
0: To summarize it, it's, for me, like guys you can't afford to lose. So, you know, when you do that, there's a combination, in my opinion. Like, your overall talent as a player.
2: Yeah.
0: I think the depth chart at your position also impacts things. And I also feel like positional importance matters as well. You think you'll have Alec Pierce top five on that list?
2: Of indispensable? Probably. I think that he's such a unique talent. And he's not a regular deep threat. And I kind of hate when people say that. Oh, he's just a guy who runs fast and goes long. No, he's led the league in yards per reception the last 2 years. And you look at the numbers, the last guy to have a season in which he went for 1,000 yards on less than 50 catches, I believe was Mike Williams with the Chargers. Great deep threat for them back in 2019. And then before that, it was like DeSean Jackson. So two guys over the last, 15 years have done what Alec Pierce has done. That is pretty special stuff, pretty unique stuff. And I think that he adds an element to your offense that you can't replicate if he's not himself.
0: Can I throw a little off the radar name, I think, to maybe some Colts fans that I seriously thought about putting this guy top five?
2: Okay, I'm listening.
0: Most indispensable Colts, guys you can't afford to lose. I thought about, and I think you could make a case for Cam Bynum.
2: I don't hate that decision or even just having the thought of putting him on that list, because if you think about your backside and your secondary.
0: Now, when you say backside, are you talking Uranus?
2: I want to talk about that. I want to talk about no foot.
0: I just wanted to clear here. You know, we've had a lot of Uranus talk in the last half hour.
2: Yeah, I'm trying to keep PG here on this Friday morning.
0: Thank you.
2: But I would say he was your most consistent secondary player. If you include cornerbacks, safeties, all of it, he's the one guy, even now going into the season, I have the least to worry about.
0: Well, and when you start to boil it down, first off, I think he's a quality player. Now, do I think he's one of your top five best players? No, but again, that's not what this list is about. This list is about guys you can't afford to lose. So let's start looking at this a little bit closer. You have a defense that's losing five starters. If you look at some of the starters projected around him, AJ Hulsey, how many snaps in his NFL career?
2: Zero.
0: Justin Wally at nickel corner, how many snaps in his NFL career?
2: Zero.
0: CJ Allen at Mike linebacker, how many snaps in his NFL career?
2: Zero.
0: Some think Bryce Betcher's got a shot to start at the other linebacker spot. I don't know if I'm there yet, but if you think Bryce Betcher's going to play, how many snaps in his NFL career?
2: Zero.
0: A veteran voice is massive. And again, that's kind of that's the spine of your defense when you think about it. You know, middle linebacker and nickel corner and, you know, safeties are kind of interchanging a little bit there. So, you know, when you think about communication, you think about production, just the safety depth chart in general, James, I mean, you know this full well, that is a safety group that if you add it up, you know, the playing time that those other safeties have had in the league, I mean, it's a stretch to really find some quality nature to it. I mean, you got to get into the Simone Biles husband of Jonathan Owens and, you know, I guess a little bit of Wanye Thomas. But again, do we expect them to play big roles for you? So I just think Cam Bynum is one of these guys that he kind of falls in the taken for granted category. And I don't think he should just be overlooked like that.
2: No, and I think his ability to take the ball away is something that they've lacked in recent years. What did he have, 4 interceptions last year? That's a pretty good number for a safety. I thought that he delivered on the contract that he signed. And I'm here for the vibes with Cam Bynum as well.
0: Trains in the Philippines, right? In the off season?
2: Yeah, I did ask him right before we broke from minicamp, does he have dual citizenship? And he said he does not. He's working on that. But he primarily lives out of the U.S. for like half the year, which is pretty cool, and invests a lot to that community, wants to promote more American football. But Cam Bynum just seems like a good dude, man.
0: Yeah, and that is a super unique story. I mean, I mean the NFL, like, A, I can't imagine there's many players that make their home overseas for half of a calendar year to begin with, let alone the frickin' Philippines.
2: Yeah.
0: Which he is a half or a quarter Filipino, right? And he married a Filipino, is that right?
2: Yeah. So I'm not exactly sure what percentage and all that type of stuff, but he is a proud Filipino American.
0: Yeah, he was sharing the story that he's trying to help their like flag football push for the Olympics. Yeah.
2: And they had some
0: 2028
2: stuff happening with like earthquakes. So he was doing a lot of charity.
0: Yeah, and tons of philanthropic stuff.
2: A lot of community
0: stuff
2: work and stuff. So again, he's a good hearted dude and someone who also brings it on Sundays. As much as we talk about the joy he brings to the field, a lot of the times we see the celebrations and the dances because he's making plays.
0: Well, we have a LeBron decision by Monday at 7 a.m.
2: No. I don't think so. I think he'll want to marinate a little bit more because Monday's like, everyone like us is coming back from the weekend. We're talking about the World Cup. I think he's going to wait.
0: God, hasn't he been marinating for enough?
2: Yeah, but it's LeBron.
0: You're going to lose your juice after a while there.
2: Nah, not LeBron. We could say that. Man, I'm saying like me and you, I don't think that like you're sitting around all weekend waiting for LeBron to make a decision, but I do think he still has the same juice that he had when he walked into the league where it kind of revolves around him.
0: Where did Bronny go?
2: What do you mean Bronny? To school or?
0: No, didn't he leave LA?
2: Yeah. He's with the Lakers.
1: He got guaranteed, I'm pretty sure.
0: Still with the Lakers?
2: Yeah, got his contract guaranteed. The day Bronny got his contract guaranteed, the next day LeBron said, I'm out. Great father move, I must say.
0: It's just so funny to like, dad leaves business. Dad leaves son's business.
2: Called him his former teammate yesterday. It's crazy.
0: It's just so odd there.
2: That's going to be another record thing, I guess. Like the first father-son duo to play against each other in the NBA.
0: Oh, yeah. I didn't even think about that storyline.
2: Bronny's going to make his first start against LeBron. When
0: is Bronny there. Like a legit NBA player? Like, is he going to be in the Lakers rotation?
2: I don't think he's going to be in their rotation. He might be like their last guy, if you want to say it's a friend rotation opportunity there.
0: He's like
2: their
0: Quentin Jackson.
2: Yeah, I would put him in that sort of category. I think he is a borderline NBA player. I don't know if he's going to have like a 10-year career, but I do think he's relatively talented. A lot of it, when we're talking about players of that size, comes down to shot making. And unlike, not to disrespect Braden Smith, he's bigger than him, but he's also super athletic, which helps you translate to the NBA. So we'll see.
0: I was kind of hoping Tyrese would push him a little bit more on the Pacers. I mean, I know I'm speaking from a biased point of view there, but like, you know, he just told the story. LeBron didn't comment on it, but I was kind of hoping Ty would be like, wait a minute. We got to game 7 of the finals. You love playing the style of basketball that I think we are about here.
2: Yeah.
0: I was kind of hoping Ty would, and maybe that's the journalist in me, was hoping Ty would kind of poke him a little bit more there.
2: Ty could have really buttered him up, too. He's like, hey, look, you're not doing what you did when you went to Miami. You're not doing what KD did when he went to the Warriors. You're doing a

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3: Really much at all from LeBron James on where his future will be at Fanatics Fest. 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All right, we'll do it one final time here. 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

0: Well, the stomach's growling a little bit at 9:44 on a Friday. Shout out to Robbie from Long's Donuts. Just stopped in.
1: Yes, sir.
0: Big listener. We appreciate that there. So thank you, Robbie, for that.
1: And yes. Long's
0: goes without saying.
1: We got 16 minutes to go grab these donuts, KB.
2: The staple. I know. And word was they were not put on our floor. So we might have to do some sprinting up and down the steps there. But that'd be good. That'll, you know, work off a little bit.
1: There you go.
2: Of the great Long's Donuts here. It was funny. You and I were laughing with Robbie about it. Never forget carb day and walking in there about 6 a.m. or so. And all of a sudden I hear the doorbell, you know, ring behind me. I look back in line and there's James Boyd ready to go.
1: Yeah. That is easily my favorite show of the year. Starting off early with the Long's Donuts, seeing all of you, the listeners, interacting with you, the build up to the race, just the anticipation, the pageantry. I think I feel most Indiana on carb day.
0: I think that's a good way to put it. Yeah, it's become a carb day tradition for me. You stop at Long's, get the little picture of...
1: You influenced me a little bit.
0: Yeah.
1: I'm picking up on a few things you've done.
0: Get the little picture of a quiet, the calm before the storm at IMS. It's kind of a cool little eerie feeling, honestly, when you walk out there to the front stretch and get that picture.
1: Yeah.
0: And then all the chaos that we absolutely love on carb day. Reminder again, IndyCar, they will actually follow the World Cup final coming up here on Sunday. An oval, which I always love when they get back into some oval racing here. Got a couple stops, St. Louis and Milwaukee, I believe, the rest of the year, or Nashville, that is, on Sunday, and Milwaukee coming up in August. So should be a lot of eyeballs for them coming up here at IndyCar. And Doug Bolt's going to join us coming up next week. It is Brickyard 400 weekend. Reminder, Fever back-to-back coming up tonight and tomorrow. Speaking of carb day, I was looking up the Seattle Storm, the opponent for the Fever tonight. They have 3 wins since the Indy 500. Maybe that puts in context for our audience. How long ago does the Indy 500 seem?
1: Seemed like it was 2 years ago, but...
0: Felix Rosenquist...
1: 2 months ago.
0: Has left team since then.
1: Yeah. The world is different.
0: 3 wins for the Seattle Storm since then. You were saying that the big topic we discussed yesterday about Jonathan Taylor should hold out. You think that most Colts fans would be on that side of it?
1: Probably not on the side of let's have him hold out, hold in. But I think the point I was making, KB, was that the majority were saying that he should get paid. And what that payment, what that contract looks like is where it gets interesting and why I think the negotiations could be interesting too.
0: It's kind of funny how fans view, you know, players and holding out. You know, there's the side of like, you probably naturally side a little bit more with player than team, but then is there also an element of like, hey man, you did sign this contract. You are under contract. Like the rookie contract, you're given what you're given, really.
1: Yeah.
0: So, like, when you're holding out off the rookie contract, I can kind of understand where people are coming from with that. But on the second contract, you know, there is the element where it's like, hey, you did sign this contract, so, you know, you need to play it out, and you need to respect the length of time that was put on it to begin with. Is there any part of that aspect that, that fans feel towards specific players?
1: Yeah, it's always an interesting debate because I can hear him out. And honestly, if you look at the CBA, Kevin, I went through this the first time that JT went through his contract negotiations / disputes. NFL contracts are like blood oaths. Like they have thought of every scenario in which they will get the work for your contract. I remember people were saying, well, what if he only plays like 6 games and sits down and there's arbitration. There is what we call an accrued season, which basically comes down to, okay, let's say you do want to hold out. You don't want to play. Well, we won't count that season on your contract. And you'll still owe us another year on the contract next year. What if I just want to retire and walk away? You would still have to owe us the money on that retired contract because you didn't honor the full thing. So there's a lot of factors where a team could just dig their heels in and say, no, we're not going to pay you. But I just wonder if the Colts will be willing to deal with all that a second time around in a year where so much is riding on, hey, we just want to make sure we're going out there and playing winning football. And a big part of winning, I think, would involve JT.
0: Which, correct me if I'm wrong, when he held out, or whatever you want to call it, back a few years ago, he wasn't getting fined for missing those practices, right? Didn't he act like it was all ankle related?
1: Yeah, but also on top of that, I think that's why, even I think a few years ago before I got on the beat, Kenny Moore kind of did that. Well, they call it a hold
0: in. Spring, not in training camp.
1: Yeah, but they call it a hold in, where basically, since you're under contract, you show up for practice, but you just don't practice.
0: But again, during the spring, that's voluntary.
1: Right. That's true.
0: Once you get into camp, it's mandatory. Like, if Jonathan Taylor were to hold in, he'd be fined.
1: Yeah. You could fine him. But also, do you come in, and I'm not saying this is what JT is going to do, but I don't want to act like it isn't a tactic that players do use around the league, where you come in and you got a little something going on. You know what? Ankle's feeling a little sore. Back's feeling a little tight. People have done it.
0: It is so funny, like, what you could get away with in that manner. Like, Jonathan Taylor just went through a season in which he was not on the injury report on time. He was participating in the spring when he was there.
1: Mm-hmm.
0: But, like, couldn't he just be like, oh, yeah, I turned my ankle on a random practice field in New Jersey?
1: Yeah.
0: I mean, like, you couldn't you just fake it? I know it sounds bad to say,
1: but... Yeah, but I'd have to look into it. There's, like... Remember the Pacers went through this when they got fined for tanking? Where it's like they have the independent physician come in and check you to see how hurt you really are? Like, I'm pretty sure there's a version of that in the NFL as well.
0: Press on my ankle. Ow!
1: Yeah. But I'm getting into the weeds here a lot. I don't think it'll get that contentious like it was before, KB. But all I'm saying is, if I'm JT, I'm not just going to show up, you know, ho-hum. Nah, I think I'm going to be like, yo, wait a second. Before I get back out on this field and you give me 300 carries again, can we talk about finances and money and me being rewarded for absolutely destroying the contract that I had before? I mean, he's balled out the last 2 years.
0: Shout out to Steve Wiltfong, who we had on to discuss the Monchon sales recruitment earlier today. It's really been a topic we've hit on a couple different times here on this Friday, but you know, it's a rather unique sports angle, and I get it. The recruiting world, I think, can bother some. It's also fascinating, I think, to many, but we just have not had many football recruits ranked anywhere near the level that Monchon Sales is currently ranked. The Lawrence North wideout, tall, fast, 6'5", great track athlete in the 100 and 200 meter dash. And so Steve Wiltfong joined us earlier. He will announce that Monchon will coming up at noon today. And by all accounts, it sounds like if you are a fan of the Indiana football team, you should feel pretty good about where that recruitment is heading there. So again, this day and age, you know, I just think to myself, is that $1 million payday for him?
1: Possibly.
0: You imagine walking into your senior year of high school? Slamming lockers on your buddies? Dumping books?
1: Yeah, I do wonder, too.
0: Just sit there with $1 million. Homecoming party at Monchon's place.
1: Yeah, I do wonder, too, if there is a part of him that is going to cherish that last year of high school football, because so much is going to change for him after today, quite honestly. And let's not kid ourselves and act like this kid isn't good enough to have gone to like IMG Academy or go to some, you know, basically football factory to prepare yourself for college.
0: Which I don't feel like we see as much of as we do in basketball.
1: No, we don't. And that's why I think it's kind of unique to football for him to be able to enjoy it. Friday night football is still, I mean, some of the purest football you'll ever get. So I'm happy for him.
0: Yeah. And again, you know, Lawrence North, you know, Steve hit on this. I mean, great turnaround for what?
1: They got some dudes, not just him.
0: Gosh, I'm going to say the wrong Mallory. I'm going to say Kurt. I feel like that's the wrong one. But what Coach Mallory's done up there, and again, Zay Moore, a great running back who really kind of blew up last year and I think was previously committed to a MAC school. Now he's committed to Purdue. So, I mean, you are seeing some local flavor. And Ray hit on this when he joined us in the 7 o'clock hour. I mean, he really touched on how wide of a year he feels like it is, wide open of a year it is for 6A, coming up as we inch closer to high school football. Christian Oates, great work on the ones and twos, man. Really appreciate it. He'll be with us on Monday. Mark will be back on Tuesday. Reminder, Fever back-to-back, Pacers Summer League coming up tomorrow night, and then Sunday, 3 o'clock, the World Cup final, and you'll get IndyCar.
1: Saturday, bronze medal.
0: IndyCar to follow that in Nashville, the third place game, what James is referencing on Saturday. Everybody have an awesome, awesome weekend. Thanks for listening to the Fan Morning Show. We'll talk to you Monday.
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23: You see what you do.
4: Eddie. I got to tell you, man. There's a ton to get to today. There's a ton to unpack today. There's announcement upcoming today. There's announcement that we were hoping for yesterday that drags out. There's the biggest sporting event in the world to preview for the weekend. There's the Fever game upcoming and talking about how they regroup after the Golden State loss. There's baseball resuming back in activity. There's a ton going on. There's a ton going on, and I'm not going to belabor the point off the top of the show because that would be not exactly in any way, shape, or form on this Friday morning what people are anticipating, expecting, hoping for, or wanting to hear. But I got to tell you, four words for you, Eddie Garrison, at this 10 o'clock hour on a Friday.
24: Hey, Jake. How you doing?
4: You missed out, buddy. That's all I'm going to say. You missed out. The chance of a lifetime last night for you, and you missed out. And I'll get to it coming up here in just a little bit on what took place last night that I have to admit, there's a lesson in it. There's a lesson in it when it comes maybe even to sport in the fact that you can hear about something, you can kind of roll your eyes about something, you can just assume that something is overrated or doesn't live up to the expectation or is living off its... Give me a sporting event, Eddie, in your mind.
24: Am I going to have to host the show for like 20 minutes today, Jake, so you can, like right now, so you can make your run back home?
4: My run back home?
24: Yeah, because you're not wearing your Guns N' Roses shirt that you promised Lori Lindsay on earlier this week. You said next time she was on, you'd wear the Guns N' Roses shirt.
4: But you know what? I did think about this. Because Lori Lindsay, who's going to join us coming up here in just about 25 minutes to preview the World Cup, because she has always been on Zoom, but she told me that today, and I don't know if I told you this part of it, she's traveling, so she's like, hey, I can definitely do Friday at 10:30, but I'm going to be in the airport, and so therefore I won't be available on Zoom.
24: Oh, you did not tell me this.
4: Yeah, so I'm just going to tell her I'm wearing the Guns N' Roses t-shirt. I did send her a playlist, though. I said, hey, because she had told me that she wanted to learn more about the greatness that is Oasis. And I said, well, I'll send you a playlist. But either way, give me an event off the top of your head, Eddie, that everyone's... I'm towing a dangerous line here because there are a lot of people that would probably say an event that takes place here in town that I love. But give me an event in the world of sport that still has name cachet, that still gets headlines, but largely it's because of the greatness that it once had and people's interest in it now is like, yeah, okay.
24: Monaco.
4: Okay. Wimbledon's probably up there, right? So you can have in your mind the idea, the perception that something is gigantic and great. And then when you see it, you're like, yeah, I think it's almost nostalgically that I'm holding on to that greatness. Then there are other events that you assume are just resting on their laurels, and then you go and you watch it or you see it and you go, I was totally asleep on this. And this is something everyone should do. And that's what I witnessed last night. And I'll get into it coming up later in the show. but I will give my breakdown, and it speaks more than just event. It's basically a story about who in Indiana we are to a great extent and what makes this place unique. And I witnessed it last night, and it was awesome. But before we get to that, plenty to get to today. We will begin with, and I know the guys were talking about it a lot this morning, it is reality, and it's the world that we live in today, that the big story in the world of sport can center around a 17 to 18-year-old. And again, it's about sometimes representation. Now, football recruiting and recruiting in sport in general is an inexact science. You would obviously rather put yourself in position to get elite players, five-star players, than not get them, right? Obviously. You would rather, if you just won a national championship and you had a historic run on a team with no three stars, to use that term, that's kind of the odd situation here with Indiana. In other words, Indiana today is going to find out if they are going to land the biggest recruit in the history of the program from a football standpoint. Monchon Sales, the 6'5", 195-pound wide receiver from Lawrence North. He's the number one wide receiver in America. He is widely regarded a top, at the very least, top 10 recruit. Some would say maybe even the number one recruit in America, regardless of position. And Indiana has never been in that sort of a category. You know what? I say that, I'd have to look. Bo Barzalaskas was pretty big as a defensive lineman. But from an elite standpoint in terms of playmaking, specialty position, there has been, you know, they've had great players, but nothing like coming in a five-star, number one consensus player. And while you can sit here and say you have to get the guy for that reason, you just won a national championship with a team that had no higher than a three-star on it. And that was their entire selling point. That was their entire, you changed the identity a little bit in a good way. I'm not saying in a bad way. But, you know, I go back to, because I talk about it all the time, when the Chicago Cubs were on the cusp of winning the World Series, I said on the radio, look, I'm telling you, this would be awesome if they win, but it completely changes the identity of the Chicago Cub fan base. And just the other day, my buddy Sean Kroll on social media was like, why do the Cubs fans get so much hate? And I'm like, I'll tell you why, because I told you, once they won a World Series, you're just another fan base, and you happen to be one of the three biggest in baseball, so therefore, naturally speaking, there's going to be resentment about Cub fans. That's just, that comes with being popular, right? I mean, it's a good thing, not a bad thing. But you are no longer, forever, Cub fans were the lovable losers, right? The Cubs were the lovable losers, so their fans, everybody loved it and had mad props for them because they never won anything and they were still there. That changes now, right? The same is kind of true with Indiana football. If you're going out and you're landing these kinds of players, and you would rather have that than not, don't get me wrong, but the twofold of it is, number one, it does change the way now you're going to be perceived and the way you're going to be ingested by people. Indiana fans shouldn't worry about that. Bring on the hate. But it does change the narrative about your program if now all of a sudden you're going in with that, and it takes away a little bit of that, we're the band of misfits. We're the band of castoffs. We're the band of players that nobody else gave a chance. Let's win this for all the small schools that never had a chance to get here. That goes away now. But more so, if for whatever reason, and he's certainly good for him, if Monchon Sales decides that Texas or Ohio State or Alabama or whatever is a better fit for him, LSU, then so be it. If you're Indiana, you go, well, I mean, we just won with a kid from his same high school that was not a five-star recruit, and Omar Cooper, who is a first-round pick now. So they can develop players there. But Recruiting is an inexact science, and I would remind people that are diehard Indiana fans that are holding their breath today and thinking that the fate of their program is in the balance here, simply my reminder, most of you when he was a junior in high school had never heard of Calvert Chaney, and most of you did bat flips all the way down to Evansville when Delroy Brooks committed. It's an inexact science. Totally inexact science. Fever in action tonight, correct, Eddie?
24: Tonight indeed, Jake, and tomorrow night.
4: They are taking on, now you would think, that tonight, taking on Seattle, that it's a chance for them really to get back on the right side of things here, because Seattle is the worst team in the WNBA. And I know that it's not like the Fever are in a skid, but coming off that disappointment against Golden State, where I think there was a lot of hope and expectation that they could get things righted, coming off of, not righted, that's keep things righted, because they were coming off a big win, they coming off that road trip, and Golden State is very, very good. And I think there was, certainly from my standpoint, there was this hope that, like, okay, if they can get this one heading into this homestand, then it's really good for them. And they obviously were not able to get that. Golden State's very, very good. But Seattle, one would assume, is a game that they should be able to get tonight.
24: Yeah, 100%. Caitlin Clark listed as probable with that back injury, Jake. And Aaliyah Boston, I think, is questionable with a lower leg injury. So if you remember last week, when they had the back-to-back, it was Los Angeles and then Phoenix. Aaliyah Boston did not play in the first game. Caitlin Clark did. And then in game number two the following night, Caitlin Clark did not play, but Aaliyah Boston did play. So are they going to go with this recipe again where tonight you see Caitlin Clark on the floor against the worst team in the W and you don't see Aaliyah Boston, but you see Aaliyah tomorrow night against the New York Liberty and you don't see Caitlin Clark?
4: Doesn't it feel like if there's a game, Caitlin Clark was wearing the, and we've seen this, right? We've seen it with Tyrese Halliburton.
24: Yep.
4: Wearing the back support, I'll use that word.
24: And that thick cushion to sit on.
4: Yeah. So doesn't it feel like though, if she, and I know that people are going to over-speculate it, but if she were, if she needs another day of rest, this would be one. You don't take anybody for granted. I'm not saying that. But certainly it feels like this is a game they could get if they did, if they were not at full strength, right?
24: Yeah, I would agree with you there. But at the same time, I mean, you need to get Caitlin on the floor and hopefully that you're going up against it and hopefully going up against an inferior opponent tonight could maybe get her back on track. She is 3-for-19, I think, since returning from the two game absence with that back injury from 3-point range. So hopefully, you know, the thought here is that maybe we let her go out there and be the player that ignites the offense both as a facilitator and as a scorer to get her back on track and get her confidence back up and see the ball go through the hoop a couple times?
4: I actually wonder, does Adam Silver listen to this program? It almost feels to me like Adam Silver listens to this program. Let me read you a couple of quotes when we're talking about Caitlin Clark, okay? The Indianapolis Star, Dana Hunsicker-Benbow notably, has a column currently about Adam Silver and talking about Caitlin Clark, okay? Quote, he had these quotes that he mentioned at the CNBC Game Plan Summit in New York City. Quote, she's become a bit of

0: the political football in this country, and I think it's incredibly unfair to her. And he goes on to talk about just the, I think that ultimately the issues around Caitlin Clark are not largely about officiating, and that particular incident, talking about the incident where she was suspended, is not about whether, or not suspended, but given a technical, is not about whether a foul should have been called at the time in the game or whether that was ultimately a flagrant on review. It's sort of, it's become a political ping pong with her, end quote, from Adam Silver. It's become political ping pong with her. He later went on to say that he feels essentially that there is a lot of noise around her at no fault of hers. Does that sound in any way, shape, or form to you, Eddie, remotely familiar in any way, shape, or form?
1: Nope, not at all.
0: Honestly.
1: I haven't heard that before.
0: We've only been saying it on this show for like 3 straight weeks.
1: Really? Hadn't noticed.
0: Honestly.
1: Yes, honestly, yes.
0: I mean, it's, look, it doesn't make me some genius, you know what I mean? But that's the thing that I've been saying about her that is the one challenging thing at no fault of hers or the Fever. He is exactly right. I believe the word I used was she is the pillar of political and social commentary and argument in multiple cases of people that are debating against one another, both using her as some sort of a pawn, to use Stephanie White's terms. And when you get involved in that sort of a thing, then everything is magnified and magnetized towards this discussion that becomes very challenging to overlook. And it's at no fault of anyone within that organization. It's the byproduct of being an elite player. And, you know, Caitlin Clark, to a great extent, represents and illustrates two people that yesterday there were a lot of eyes on as well. And that is, we talked about the fact that she wears the back support and the padded seat lately because of the lower back issue. We've seen that with Tyrese Haliburton. I mean, Tyrese Haliburton had that injury. And again, I'm not, everybody is different, physically speaking. Everyone is different. I get that. But having said that, you worry because sometimes those sorts of injuries nag and they can facilitate towards other injury. Was Tyrese Haliburton's leg injury the byproduct of a way that he was moving differently because of his lower back? Probably not. I don't know that you can dismiss it, but probably not. But you can take things and see them as precedent, and thus it becomes, you know, worrisome for you. And Caitlin Clark and Tyrese Haliburton have a lot in common as well, aside from the fact that they're both dynamic players from Iowa, you know, all of those things, or at least collegiately from the state of Iowa. But they also represent the transcendence of franchises into atmospheres that previously perhaps those franchises were not relevant. And in Tyrese Haliburton's case, it is the fact that he is hosting, you know, podcast or summits and et cetera with LeBron James, who he played on Team USA with. LeBron James, who a lot like Caitlin Clark, transcends their sport into this marketing juggernaut. And when people talk about, I wouldn't want LeBron on my team, you would be upset about that for like 5 minutes until your team becomes literally the biggest marketing machine within the NBA. Everywhere that you go, and his jersey selling and Pacers, and all of a sudden, when you talk about the Pacers being a middle market franchise, it's like, well, they're not anymore because they have the most famous player on the planet on their team, and the same guy that has owned 2 different Cavs jerseys, a Lakers jersey, and a Heat jersey is now going out and buying a Pacers jersey. But yesterday, Tyrese Haliburton basically begged for LeBron James to announce where it is that he is playing, and LeBron James continued to draw it out, and he's entering into Aaron Rodgers' annoying category, but nonetheless, dynamic talent. All we learned is that Tyrese Haliburton apparently asked LeBron to play for Indiana, and LeBron James sent back 2 laughing emojis, correct?
1: Yep.
0: this remind you of your days at Decatur Central by chance?
1: Why would it remind me of my days at Decatur Central?
0: Hey, would you like to go to prom?
1: No. You kidding me? Any person I asked, they had the lucky privilege.
0: Okay.
1: With one Eddie Garrison. Come on now, Jake.
0: You think so?
1: Oh, absolutely.
0: Okay. Well, what were you, Easy EG? Is that what your name was? Just like laid back? Just life was easy for you?
1: Easy E, yeah.
0: Easy E, okay.
1: Yeah.
0: Do you know Easy E's real name, by the way?
1: No.
0: Eric Wright. Just so you know.
1: Okay, thanks.
0: Yeah. We loved him, but God loved him more. That's what his headstone says. Not that I know, because I sought it out one time during a flight delay in Los Angeles and went and found the grave of Eazy-E, but I can tell you that's what it said. But nonetheless, yesterday, Eddie, your takeaway from what news did or did not come from the Tyrese Haliburton and LeBron James summit. Do you definitively and emphatically now say, yeah, there's no way he's coming to Indiana?
1: I said it before you tried to, you know, sway me, because I didn't see it happening at all. Like, not even remotely possible.
0: Why?
1: Well, when, again, his agent has his own podcast, and his agent is walking through all the options LeBron has, and he's putting it all on a whiteboard for everyone to see on the pros and the cons of each team in each city, and there's not one mention of Indiana, to me, that's just like, okay, it's not even a topic of discussion.
0: But again,
1: because this is all Rich Paul. This is Rich Paul's decision. LeBron is letting him make the choice for him. So at the end of the day, Rich Paul is going to be the one that decides where LeBron is going.
0: Well, in that case, he's going to Cleveland, which is pretty much what I've thought all along. But all I was saying was there is not a 0% chance. I keep, and I will still say there is a 1% chance. Now, it's sure. It's probably, but here's the thing. Clearly, Tyrese Haliburton thought it was at least worth asking the question, right?
1: Well, yes.
0: I go back to when, and sometimes it is a curse. It's hard sometimes because certain things to me do not seem long ago. They don't seem that far back. And the years don't seem very drawn out to me sometimes. I think about something, and you probably hear me say it here, where I'm like, no, that was like 3 years ago, and it was 10 years ago. And LeBron's the first big, I mean, I remember vividly, I had to live it, the entire summer of the decision and all of that. The one thing that jumps out at me in recollection of that more than anything else is the fact that Miami kind of seemingly came out of nowhere. It literally was, no, it's New York. I mean, I know that Miami was one of them he had on his list where he did the 2 hours or whatever. But it literally was like, no, he's going to New York, Chicago, staying in Cleveland, or possibly the Clipper. And then I think it was either the day before or the day of when Stephen A. Smith, which kind of catapulted Stephen A. Smith also from NBA Philadelphia Inquirer writer to, you know, holy cow, Stephen A. Smith is the one that said Miami has emerged as a late possibility here, and like that, and then that afternoon is when he made his announcement. It's like, so that's simply my point. Is I do think that the drama and the theater of it is part at this point of the allure for him. So I don't think you can rule out any franchise definitively. Is all I'm saying. Now I think probably in the end he ends up staying at home and going back to Cleveland, and Cleveland actually is in a good situation in terms of being able to, you know, to get him and acquire him, no doubt. I'm also curious of this. Lori Lindsay going to join us here coming up in just a minute. With the World Cup final coming up this weekend, and the semifinal for that matter, but if you had to gauge it, Eddie, on a scale, and I'm going to ask you a two-part questions here, or two-part questions. Number okay. One, on a 1 to 10 scale, what would you say was the average American sport fans' level of World Cup interest on the eve of the United States taking on Belgium?
1: Probably the highest it's ever been.
0: Understood. But on a 1 to 10 scale, what would you put that number?
1: 10.
0: The average sports fan?
1: 10.
0: Okay, I would say 8, right?
1: I only say 10 because there's not a lot going on in the sports world.
0: Understood, but there were still plenty of people that were like, Yeah, I mean, that's fine. Like, in other words, I mean, a 10 would mean like every person you saw walking down the street had their face painted red, white, and blue. I think there were people that were like, it's cool. But they weren't like, as soon as the United States got down, whatever it was, 2-0, they're like, yeah, it's over. And they went on to do something else.
1: Well, yeah, but you're asking me about the level of anticipation going into the match, not in the match itself.
0: Again, let me rephrase. The overall, if you think it's a 10, that's fine. I mean, I would disagree with that. But the overall level of interest in the World Cup tournament for the average American sports fan, on average, so you stop 1,000 people and you say, on a 1 to 10 scale, what is your level of interest in the World Cup tournament in total? And those 1,000 people, the average score that you get, not just the American team, but while the Americans were still alive, what would the average score be? You think it is a 10?
1: Probably close.
0: Okay. So then what do you think it is right now?
1: 4.
0: You think it dipped that much? That's the point of my asking, is do you think it dipped 60%?
1: Yeah, probably.
0: Okay. I mean, I'm curious. I'm curious to see, you know, IndyCar this weekend is in Nashville. And it is directly following the World Cup final. And there is a contingency plan, as I understand it, should the World Cup final go into extra play or whatever it may be, if it runs over, then it will delay the start of the IndyCar broadcast. The IndyCar race, I think. They'll hold the race until the broadcast window begins. Maybe that's weather dependent. Maybe if they have to move it up because there's a chance of rain in Nashville, I don't know. But it was a huge, and I still think is a huge windfall for IndyCar, for example, to be going right off of the heels of that. But what is the actual number going to be? I'm very curious to see what the number is going to be. Obviously, if the United States was in it, it would be like record-setting, unbelievable. But, and we know that that's not going to be the case because the United States is, but I still think there's going to be a ton of viewership just because people have followed the tournament even casually. And maybe they weaned off once the United States was out, but now they're like, well, I did watch some of that tournament, so I will glance in and peek in on what's going on. It's one of the things that we can discuss with Lori Lindsay. She's going to join us on the other side, and an always fun game to play, Eddie. She tells me she's going to be in an airport. We got to guess where it is that she's flying. That's one of the fun games to play on this, and we're going to get a scouting report from her on the Oasis playlist.
1: You think she's going to East Rutherford?
0: Well, she lives in Philly, so she would like just take the train.
1: Okay, so then maybe she's going to Miami.
0: Bingo, I think that's it. I think she's going to the semifinals. But we'll find out. Other side, Lori Lindsay joins us, of course, World Cup participant herself and Fox analyst when it comes to soccer. Return visit to the program next.
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0: Hey there, Jake Query for Chicago's Pizza. 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
1: Ten o'clock hour, halfway through it here on a Friday. A feel-good Franciscan health, good for the heart Friday, as a matter of fact. We will get to that in about an hour from now. World Cup is now into its final two matches. It will be in semifinal number one. Now, I got a couple of World Cup facts for you here, Eddie. Because, you know, I don't know if you know this or not, but I'm what they call prepared as a broadcaster, okay? Breaking news for Eddie, yes.
2: Jake Query is prepared as a broadcaster.
1: Yes, that is correct. For example, Argentina trying to become the first repeat winner since Brazil in 1962. They won it in 58 and 62. Only two nations have won the World Cup in back-to-back World Cups. Italy did it also in 1934 and 38. Spain is in search of their second World Cup title. Argentina, it would be their fourth. 3 o'clock on Sunday, they will match up. And then, of course, the other semifinal is that of England and France. That is tomorrow at 5 o'clock. Lori Lindsay has played for the United States in the World Cup. She joins us now. She also has been – wow, Eddie, I looked up at the screen. I thought she was joining us on Zoom. You just simply have the photo there. I got worried because I didn't wear my Guns N' Roses T-shirt, and she's going to out me. But she joins us now from an airport to discuss the World Cup. Lori, we're going to begin with guessing where you're traveling. Are you ready for that?
3: Okay, I am. Can you hear me?
1: Oh, I can hear you. Are you whispering? Are you hiding? Be honest.
3: No, I'm in the lounge. You know, because I'm a frequent traveler, so it's very posh okay. Around here. Yes. Okay. Let me hear your guesses.
1: Let me ask you: are they going with buffet style in the lounge, or are you just going with coffee? What are we doing in the lounge?
3: No, I was hungry this morning. Usually, I absolutely just go with coffee, but this morning I was like, give me all the food.
1: Okay, so here's, we're going to do this. We're going to begin with this hint question. Your flight, if you don't mind me asking, your flight is at approximately what time, if it goes off on time?
3: Yeah, 11:45.
1: 11:45, okay, and you will land at your destination at approximately what time?
3: 4 p.m. Eastern. So 11:45 it takes off, and I'm going, and I land at 4 p.m. Eastern.
1: You, my friend, Eddie was guessing that you were heading to Miami for the semifinal. Then we were thinking maybe you were going to the final, and I thought, well, no, she could ride her bike from Philadelphia to East Rutherford, so that wouldn't be hard. I'm going to guess that you are actually going to the West Coast, and you are going to Pasadena. I don't know for what reason, but you're going to the Los Angeles area.
3: I am not, no. Not quite. Do I tell you? Or
1: go ahead and tell me here.
3: Okay, I'm going to Denver. Today. We have our Women's Pro League, the NWSL. We have a game there tomorrow. So noon local, and so they all fly back. And my fingers are still crossed to be going to the final, but it is not yet 100%. So we will see.
1: Okay,
3: but like you said, I could ride my bike.
1: I was going to say you could ride your bike. Fair enough. Okay, and you have all that food from the lounge as energy, so that's good. Okay, let's begin with this. The final itself, and I know that this is the most elementary of questions. At this point, obviously, we know who both teams are, and I would assume there's no wrinkle that goes into this. How much does the mentality of a professional athlete in terms of the tightness change when you know everything that is at stake? Or is that non-existent when you get to this level, speaking of nerves?
3: Oh, no, it's there. I mean, you're well aware that this is the biggest or not one of the biggest games of your life. So, but it's just about, I think the difference is about channeling that emotion, using it to your advantage because there's going to be nerves, there's going to be excitement. Essentially, the entire world is going to be watching this game. So it's just about using that to the best of your ability instead of, as you mentioned, instead of it making it like, very tight, and then you can't perform at your highest level. But players like Messi, players who are on the Spain team, have played in huge games before, and obviously Messi and company in Argentina won it in 2022. So, I think most of these players will be more excited, and it's just about utilizing that throughout the 90 minutes.
1: Lori, I got to tell you, I'm neither a dad nor a soccer aficionado, but the other day I learned a soccer dad joke, And I know that you know the soccer dad joke, but I'm going to repeat it, and then I want you to pretend as though you've never heard the joke before, like it's really funny. Okay? Are you ready?
3: Okay.
1: Okay, I'm very proud of this one. Do you know why Ronaldo has never been asked to clean his bedroom?
3: No.
1: Because he's never been messy.
3: It's perfect. It is actually perfect.
1: It's not bad, is it? That's not bad.
3: No, it's good.
1: You know? But what is it?
3: Actually, I hadn't heard that one.
1: Yeah, it's not bad, right? If you want to use that, you can. Yeah.
3: I will.
1: What is it about the game itself in any sport? And I've talked a lot about this. You know, Messi is remarkable because, just for example, if you look at what Argentina did to get themselves to this point, and it's happened numerous times now, obviously, they're able to snatch victory from the jaws of defeat. And even if Messi is not the one that is scoring, he is facilitating for it to happen. What is it about great players like that where the great moment always seems to find them, or vice versa?
3: I think it's best summed up with his nickname, Messi Magic, because he's incredible, right? It's like a player that, outside of Diego Maradona, that we have never seen before, in the sense that his low sense of gravity, how the ball sticks to his feet, he attracts attention to play. He attracts defenders to him. That opens up space for others. But I think in that final assist that we saw in the semifinals, where everybody wants to push him and make it predictable for themselves to his left foot, because that's the foot that he wants to be on, but you think he's going to go that way, and the last second he uses his right foot to lay off a dime like that. So, one, he's predictable, but within that, he's unpredictable, because when he needs it most, he has something else in his back pocket, which is that right foot and the dime of a cross that landed right to his teammate's head. So, yeah, it's easy to explain, but it's not.
1: Well, this is what always has both mystified and fascinated me. Do great players like that know that they have a trick up their sleeve and they're just waiting for the right moment? Or is it more so that they have such an arsenal in their

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1: But I think all players who are playing at that level, regardless of the sport, are, yes, it's instinctual, it's a feel, and that there's a confidence about what they're doing. They know that, hey, I'll put this team on my shoulders and let's go.
2: Does Spain have the defense to corral that?
1: Yes, but I would say what they also have is their ability to keep possession in some other teams. And I think the hope for them is that they don't have to corral that, that they will control the game through possession, through the way that they connect play. But then the shape when they are in possession allows them to be able to quickly win the ball back. And that's what we saw against France. Like, as soon as that ball was turned over in possession, they were in such good positions to deny a forward pass or to deny open space for France to be able to break out in, like, transitional moments. And because they knew the last thing they want to do is get into a foot race with France. And that's the same with this Argentina team. That is exactly what Spain's going to have to do. But I think the biggest difference is Spain also has the desire to control the game, in a sense. If they go up 1-0, much like we saw against France, they will hunt for that other goal. They won't just be content and sit back. And I think that's their greatest power in this game.
2: Lori Lindsay is our guest. She's on the Swab Men's 2-1 hotline. Lori, I wanted to ask if you could kind of summarize this, and it's kind of a loaded question, okay?
1: Okay.
2: When you played for Team USA and you would put on that jersey and you see the crest of the United States, it would be my assumption that the combination of being caught up in the moment, knowing that you've got a big match in front of you, probably youth also, probably weighs in where you don't, in that moment, totally absorb in it, and it's not until after the fact when you can truly grasp the honor that was there and the rarity that was bestowed upon you. Is that a fair assessment of the emotion that goes into playing at that level for that representation?
1: Oh, yeah, no doubt. I mean, there's so many emotions, like relief in some way for all the hours and the work and all the years that you put in. Then you're looking at all your teammates and just the excitement you have for them, but also to be standing next to them. The responsibility, it feels like, the responsibility to entertain as well and have fun, and the reason why you're there putting on that jersey. So yes, all the feelings. I do think, though, it's about as trying to be as present as possible, but some of that you can't really fully understand until years after, right? And to be able to reflect upon what that meant. So yes, staying in the moment, being present, but also to really fully understand and feel exactly what it meant is typically, I feel like, years later.
2: Now, did France and England go all in for this, the third place game, or is this kind of like the bowl game where suddenly Alabama sends nobody because it's the Outback Bowl?
1: I wouldn't be surprised if they actually rotate players, but I think it's a mix, because it's a real struggle to get up for that third place game, to get excited, to say, hey, listen, after having to deal with all the emotions of the defeat and not playing in the final. But at the same time, you're at the World Cup and you're vying for that third place spot. And so these guys are professionals. They know what's at stake. So it's a mix, right? It's a real challenge to get excited and perform and be up for that game emotionally, but you also know what's at hand. And once again, just like the previous question, it's you're putting on the jersey, you're putting on the crest, and you want to represent that to your best ability.
2: Lori Lindsay, our guest, Swab Men's 2-1 Hotline. All right, Lori, truth serum time, okay? I can't see your face on the Zoom, so I don't know if you're lying to me. And be honest, I will not be offended. You have or have not gotten a chance to dive into the Britpop Oasis playlist?
1: Oh, I did. Yes, I did. Even though it took me a little bit to respond to you, I did it.
2: Okay.
1: Do I give you my top three?
2: Oh, yeah. Oh, this is outstanding, Eddie. How about this for prep, Eddie? Huh? Put that in your non-pipe, prep pipe and smoke.

0: Eddie. All right, this is, here we go. Your top three. I like this. Go ahead.
1: Okay.
0: Go well, three listen, to one if you could. Put, three to one.
1: Okay. Well, listen, I was going to put Don't Look Back in Anger, but I've already mentioned that in our previous conversation. So okay. I'm scrapping that one, okay, just to give a free one here. But three to one, I'm going with Songbird.
0: Okay.
1: Sorry. The Shock of the Lightning, Songbird, and then Hello.
0: Hello is a great three song. Three to one.
1: Yeah, but listen, I hadn't heard Bittersweet Symphony in a long time by The Verve, and I was loving that. That was on there. For all the listeners, that was on there, too.
0: Listen.
1: There's a few Verve songs in there.
0: So Richard Ashcroft, who's the lead singer of The Verve, he opened for Oasis when I saw them a year ago. And to see him sing Bittersweet Symphony, not for me per se, but for all of the people in England, that is like their anthem, so to speak. It's kind of their country roads, yeah. I guess you'd say. It was like a theological experience. I mean, it truly was. It was a pleasure and an honor to watch it, and so therefore there is there's a special nature to it. But Hello is a fabulous, fabulous song. The fact that you picked that, and that says to me that what you got there at the in the airport, you got brain food this morning. You got brain food clearly because the noggin's working, right?
1: I need to dissect that a little bit because I know you had it on there twice, like one that was live and then the one that remastered. Do you have a preference in that one?
0: The live. I think the live is
1: okay.
0: better.
1: Yeah, always. Yeah.
0: The live.
1: Well, not always. I wouldn't say always, but majority of the time. Yeah. Also, the Stone Roses. I know them, but I wouldn't be able to pick out their songs. But I also commentate for Major League Soccer, and I'm on this group thread or group text message with all these other guys that are commentators in Major League Soccer. And one of my buddies, Danny Higginbottom, he's a Brit, and that's his favorite band, the Stone Roses. So he'll be happy that I know a song now.
0: See, that's what I'm doing. What,
1: one song.
0: Listen, we're bonding friendships on this program. That's what we do, Lori.
1: Exactly. All right. Exactly.
0: Window or aisle seat, yeah. Which are you? Are you a window or aisle seat person here in an hour?
1: Okay, well, listen, if I'm in first class, which makes me sound really bougie, then I'm always going with the window.
0: Okay.
1: But if I'm in economy or however, then I'm going with the aisle.
0: Yeah, I agree. Especially if it's over two hours, because you never know when you might need to get up and walk around. You don't want to climb over somebody that's sleeping, et cetera.
1: Exactly.
0: Right.
1: Exactly.
0: We'll let you get back to the second serving of yogurt, and then safe travels to you. And we will play some of your. We are going to play Eddie. It is now a declaration on the program. She just listed our next four reentry songs in order, right there. Eddie gives a thumbs up. Lori, safe travels. Appreciate it. All right.
1: Yeah, appreciate you. Thanks for my playlist, and speak soon.
0: All right, sounds good. Lori Lindsay joining us on the program. We come back. There's something yesterday I witnessed here in Indiana that everyone should. I will let you know what it is next.
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5: So we put a reprieve for the moment on Lori Lindsay's bounce back song so we can play this. Perfectly timed by you, Eddie. And I've only got a couple minutes. Kevin Bowen going to join us coming up here in just a minute. So let me simply say this. You know, I do love the history of Indiana. I love the history just of towns and culture and people and all of it. And there was a young girl in the East Coast by the name of Frances Slocum. Frances Slocum, back in the 19th century, was kidnapped by members of the Delaware Indian tribe. And I don't know the exact circumstances or reasoning or whatever it may be, but she eventually, with that tribe, moved and was brought into the settlement of the Delaware Indian in north central Indiana, kind of on the banks of the Wabash River. And her name within that culture became Makonikwa. You've probably heard that name throughout Indiana. And when she was an adult, her siblings eventually located and found her. And even though she was elated to be reunited with her family, she told them that she actually preferred to stay within her settlement in the area where she would ultimately pass and is still in her resting place, near Peru, Indiana. And she decided that she wanted to stay in Peru, did Makonikwa, Frances Slocum. And staying in Peru seemed to be the precursor, I guess, to a pattern. And that pattern was also true for back in the early 20th century, really the late 19th century and early 20th century, there one thing that Peru, Indiana was known for, aside from being on right there the cusp of the Wabash River, it was also known for, and aside from being known for where Makonikwa decided to stay, it was known for the fact that it was the crossroads of railroads. And so if you were a traveling act, a traveling group that was moving throughout the United States, eventually you were forced to stop and do a transfer near Peru, Indiana. And there happened to be an equine salesman, a guy that would sell horses, kind of like being a car dealer back in those days. And the Hagenbeck Wallace Circus, for example, which was a rival to the Ringling Brothers, they said, you know what, we can buy our horses here while we are making our train transfers as part of a traveling circus. And eventually they said, you know what, we've got all this stuff that we're traveling with, and this is the area where we have to, no matter what in our travel, we have to stop here and unload everything. Maybe we should store our stuff and our animals and everything else here for the winter. And so that circus began doing that in the winter. And soon other circuses noticed it, and they became like Makonikwa. They said, maybe we'll stay in Peru. And so they built facilities to facilitate the circus and to store things for the circus. And the town of Peru eventually said, you know what? If all of these people that work in a circus are going to spend their winter time here, maybe we could get some exercise and get involved by learning some circus acts while they're dwelling here in the off season. And that began a tradition that last night I went to go see their 66th presentation of it in its current state. And that is the largest amateur circus in the world and in the country that takes place in Peru. And Kevin Bowen's going to join us in just a couple of minutes. But before he does, off the top here, I want to tell you what could be learned that I learned last night and an apology to the people of Peru and Indiana that took me this long to learn it because it was awesome. And I'll tell you what it was, and Kevin Bowen will join us. Other side here on a Friday edition. Good for the Heart Friday. That's coming up in 35 minutes. It's The Fan.
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15: Hey, JMB, later on this afternoon at 3. Tamika Catching joins us live in the District Tap downtown. Hurst and Lamontes brings us to you this afternoon after 3. Don't miss it.
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5: A Friday in Indy. Kevin Bowen just a couple minutes from now. It's a feel-good, good-for-the-heart Friday. Franciscan Health doing that bottom of the hour. But I want to get back into what happened last night. I've told you about Peru, Indiana. I had never been to Peru. I had a roommate after college, the late, great Ryan Holmes, who was a basketball coach at Center Grove, amongst other places, and just a wonderful guy. He was a native of Peru. Jeremiah Johnson, of course, native to Peru. And so I've always known of the Peru Amateur Circus, and I've always kind of poked fun at it, truth be told, with JJ and his Roman ladders and that kind of thing. But I always knew of the tradition of it, or at least had heard of it, and the fact that Peru called itself the Amateur Circus, or the Circus Capital of the World. The buildings in Peru, Indiana, where they stored and the traveling circuses in the wintertime in the 19th century and into the early 20th century, they would store and warehouse all of their circus equipment in the winter. And eventually that led to the people of Peru saying, in the wintertime, why don't we learn some of the different tricks? Why don't you, while you're staying here and dwelling here, why don't you go ahead and teach us some things? And those facilities are now the Circus Hall of Fame. And I think I learned a little something about Peru last night and about Indiana and about who we are as a people. Because the reality is small town America is in a tough spot. You know, a lot of the manufacturing, a lot of the industry, a lot of the commerce of small town America is long gone. You know, the days of the packed gyms, because you had people that all had a pension and a job and, you know, all of those things, a lot of that's gone. None of this is a secret. You go through small town America now, and a lot of them are communities that are desperately holding on. And I think I kind of anticipated that when I went to Peru. I expected, after I passed Grissom Air Force Base and went past Kokomo and then took right off of 31 to head into town, I was expecting to see plight. I was expecting to see, quite truthfully, poverty. And I got into town, and I'm not by any means or in any way, shape, or form pretending that Peru is like a thriving community versus others in central Indiana. Square D, I think, was a major employer there. I think that may be gone. A lot of people worked for Chrysler down in Kokomo. But when I got in, what I saw was a town that I looked around, and it put its best foot forward for certain, because this is their circus week, their event week. They look forward to it all year long. And I parked near the square, if you will, the courthouse, and I saw all of these people heading towards the building that houses their circus. And there were, you know, makeshift rides and elephant ear stands and all kinds of things there. But what I saw was this outpouring of people that were gathering because they were proud of where they're from. and they were putting forth an exhibition of what it is to be from Peru, Indiana, the land that Maconaqua did not want to leave, and the land that the circuses didn't want to leave. And most places, when you go to a small town, you're like, yeah, I've been here an hour, like I'm good. I'm not going to say that I didn't want to leave. Maybe that would be overstating it. But the hospitality that I saw, the community pride that I saw, and then when I walked into the circus itself, which is in a permanently housed building that was built 65 years ago, this is the 66th year that they've done the circus itself. I walked in. This is a town of 11,000 people. There were over 200 performers in this amateur circus, all of them between the ages of 7 and 21, the vast majority of them peaking at probably 16, 17 years old. High school freshmen or sophomores, and I don't mean they're not out there juggling three racquetballs. I'm talking high-flying trapeze acts, Cirque du Soleil-level balancing acts, 2.5 hours of nonstop, awe-inspiring performance that is an exhibition of dedication, commitment, and they start every year around January in terms of figuring out which events they want to be a part of. And then they start rehearsing in April, and they're rehearsing several hours a night. And what I saw was a town, and I looked around at the people, and there was a courteous nature of the people of Peru. There was a pride of the people of Peru. There was a professionalism about the people of Peru. And I realized that the not-for-profit of the circus was as much about the heritage of what makes Peru, Indiana special and why people like Maconaqua didn't want to leave, as much as it was about having programs instilled that create a discipline, a purpose, and a goal for its young people. Everything from the young tumblers at the age of 7 to the unbelievably breathtaking performance of the high school sophomores and juniors, and the entire town that watched this every single night for a week, and every performer is from Miami County. I think they just passed something that now if you're from a neighboring county, you can participate, but that's like maybe 5 of the 200 kids. So literally the majority of kids growing up in Peru, it is just automatically known amongst them that they are going to be part of this exhibition of their town that makes their town unique. And the thing about Indiana is we are a state that, quite frankly, a lot of us that live here, even though we have the chance to go to maybe a New York or a California or, you know, other places that are bigger, better, more exciting, better weather, we have a pride about it that makes us not really want to leave. And I was embarrassed on my drive home to think about the fact that I had never before ventured up to Peru to watch the circus. I'd always heard of it, maybe somewhat kind of joked about it, but I felt like I had a better understanding of the true Hoosier heritage and pride by having witnessed that last night. And I cannot state heavily enough for everybody from Indiana how much you would enjoy if you go up next year. It still is taking place for 2 more nights. Jeremiah is going to be the master of ceremonies or the grand marshal of their parade that takes place on Saturday. And it was awesome, and I would strongly suggest and recommend that anybody from central Indiana next year put it on their calendar to go up, get an elephant ear, walk down Main Street, go in, even if you don't stay for all 2.5 hours, just watch what is being performed by people who are proud of who they are. And I think we all can learn from, even in the most simplistic form, the element and the beauty of a pride of your work and your community being on display. And I love Indiana, and that was something that the state of Indiana should be extremely proud of. No question about it. There is the chance that a kid from Indiana is going to stay at home. We'll know that sometime in the next couple of hours in terms of Indiana football and their recruitment. But let's begin with Kevin Bowen by talking on the professional side of things in the NFL. Kevin joining us now from, of course, the Fan Morning Show. You hear him along with James Boyd every morning, 7 to 10 a.m. And Kevin, I'm going to begin with the Colts side of things as we're in the last couple of weeks here before we get into training camp. with something that was discussed briefly by me yesterday, and that's this. Jonathan Taylor, we forget still that Jonathan Taylor has yet to hit the age of 30, so he has not gone over that cliff, if you will, from a running back standpoint. But is Jonathan Taylor's smart play here heading into a contract year with the Colts to go ahead and get what he can now and try to demand to get this taken care of now? And I'm not saying hold out, but take a hard line in the sand, only because of the potential uncertainty of the direction of the franchise after this year, and therefore not knowing what that would mean to his value.
14: Well, first, thank you for all that on Peru and the circus. I thought that was excellent to listen to. So thank you for that. As far as Taylor's concerned, you could look at it from that aspect, but I'd probably look at it, on the con list if you are Taylor. I think it's more of when does Father Time finally show up? To me, at running back, it's when does the big injury occur? Less to do with, I think, unstable organization foundation, if you will. I think Jonathan Taylor, if he has a good season, he's going to get paid. He's going to get paid playing as a Colt. He's going to get paid playing as, one of these other NFL teams that are going to, kind of covet him in free agency. So I don't look at it necessarily as that much of it. I think it's more of, do you play the injury game a little bit more? Do you feel like, what happened to you in just all the carries at Wisconsin and all the carries throughout his NFL career, does that finally start to add up? To me, him and DeForest Buckner are very similar. They've really just kind of defied the health odds in their respective NFL careers. And Buckner definitely older than Taylor, but it finally obviously got to him. That would be the question I would have if I were Taylor.
5: Yeah, I just think I was surprised, Kevin, truthfully, when I saw, I guess with Taylor, if you're Chris Ballard and the Colts, for example, and you go into a negotiation with him, do you look more heavily at the age? Because age in the NFL, especially at the running back position, can be kind of a magic number. Or because the age is, you're optimistic because he's still a young guy. But is that an older age because of the mileage collegiately into the NFL that has been put on the tires itself? And if you are the Colts, does that give you any sort of apprehension?
14: Yeah, I think it's a totally fair question. My guess is the Colts aren't as apprehensive as some would be. Now, it might just be a leverage play that the Colts try to use a little bit here whenever these negotiations ramp up. But it's a fair point to bring up because, when you compare Taylor to a guy like Jonathan, you compare Jonathan Taylor to a guy like Derrick Henry, their college careers, even the start of their NFL careers, were very different from a workload standpoint. If you go back, and I'm sure Eddie can pull up the numbers, when you look at Henry's carries at Alabama versus Taylor, Taylor had over 900 carries in 3 years at Wisconsin. Henry was a part of just that constant stable and rotation of Alabama backs, and so he didn't need, or they didn't need to utilize him in that way. And even the first year or two, I think, in Tennessee, he wasn't necessarily used to that extent there. So, again, a lot of NFL people, I think, would be hesitant, and they would bring that up contractually, but it just seems like the Colts, running Taylor to the ground, I think, it has such a negative phrase to it, but that's kind of what they did last year. They didn't really pitch count him any. They didn't really trust anybody else to have a series of half or, hell, even a series of game, it felt like, at times there. So it just seems like the Colts have looked at him and said, hey, we're paying you a lot of money. You're really durable. You're really healthy. Let's see what you got. And I'm not saying that's why he tapered off last season. Obviously, there were some other circumstances, but I think at some point, Father Time usually gets to everybody, particularly at running back.
5: I guess we'll never know this, Kevin, but if the injury had not happened to Daniel Jones, and there's a reason I'm asking it this way, even though it's kind of an absurd thing to think about because it did not happen, what I'm about to say. If they had stayed healthy last year and they were the best team in the NFL by record for the majority of the time that Daniel Jones was under center, if they had stayed healthy and he had stayed healthy, where ultimately do you believe last year they would have hit their ceiling? How far would they have gone?
14: Boy, it's a great what if. We talked briefly about it this morning. If you look at the three games that Jones started to dip off as a player, was that his health? They had that calf, fibula injury right before the torn Achilles. Was it that, or was it the rest of the NFL saying, we have 2 months on you, we now know what your shtick is, and it's the hardest league to sustain you know, high level success over the course of 17 weeks. I tend to think they would have bowed out early in the playoffs. You know, it is pretty crazy that they missed the playoffs considering they started so well, but also, you know, they did miss it by three games and missed winning the division by five. But yeah, I'd probably say a first round exit. I don't know if I trust Daniel Jones in a playoff game, particularly one that likely would have been away from home.
5: Okay. So here's my follow up to that. Are they a better team? If they, assuming they stay healthy, are they a better team this year than last?
14: Say that again.
5: Assuming that Daniel Jones starts and is healthy and everybody stays healthy this year, are they a better team this year than what they would have been last year in that scenario? In other words, are they better this year than a go into the playoffs and in one game playoff? Are they a better team right now? Do they go deeper than that?
14: No, I don't think you can say that really at all. Now, you know, again, the season unfolds and if Laiatu takes some big jump and the cornerback duo stays healthy, you know, you can point to some things, certainly, but, you know, just based off additions and subtractions, I don't know how you can say that. I mean, you need instant rookie class success. And that's a lot to bank on. Now, I would say this draft class, you know, when, you know, we chatted or, you know, when James and I have chatted about the draft class, I've said it, the 2026 group, I think is the best football draft class Ballard has had. And I know it sounds weird to say, but like, you don't really have a lot of these freakish athletic trait guys that maybe didn't have a lot of college production. When you look at it, you know, their first two picks are all SEC players. You know, Bryce Betcher led the Big Ten in tackles. So, you know, there is a lot of football evidence with this group. Now, does that mean, you know, quicker transition, smoother transition to the NFL? Again, that's such a key ingredient, I think, to the season having a little bit more January potential. But right now, given what they've lost, given what you're banking on, no, I can't sit there and say that. I mean, they were a historic team through the first 2 months of the season. I think we forget just how great they were. So I can't say that.
5: Well, the reason I say that is because they need to be. One would assume, would you not, Kevin, that if they don't take a step forward this year, then you're back to square one. And then you probably blow things up. And, you know, Daniel Jones is obviously on a shorter deal. Daniel Jones is extremely important to the success of Jonathan Taylor to some extent in terms of drawing away from and then facilitating a running game that you uncork because you have the threat of a passing game. But if you are blowing it up, then you wonder about the future of both of them and you wonder about the future of Ballard. I guess what I'm saying is, tell me why this is not something that's in quicksand. Not quicksand per se, but let's say a sand trap.
14: Well, I got nice work there on the British Open golf. I would say what I struggle with, and I might just throw the question to you, what in Carly Ursay Gordon's eyes means everybody's back? Is it a division title? Is it a wild card berth? Is it more than that? If you reverse this season from last year, you start off poorly but end on a high note. Arrows pointing up. Daniel Jones is over a year removed from the Achilles and looks to be better. Is that enough? If the 9-8 arrow was pointing down last year, if it's now pointing up, is that enough? And again, I know a lot of people are you know, probably having some, you know, pretty intense no's to some of these answers. But again, we just don't know with her. So she pretty much said at the end of the year, 2 months, you know, over 8 years in regards to Chris Ballard and why she decided to bring everybody back. So has she wiped the entire slate clean and she's only looking at what has happened since she took over, you know, about 14 months ago? That's the unknown, I think, in a lot of this.
5: I don't rule this out, Kevin, in this aspect. And then let me throw you. Kevin Bowen is my guest, by the way. He's on the Schwab Men's 2-in-1 hotline. And, of course, you hear him on the morning show and going to be out at Colts camp each day that we're out there and covering it for the station. Let me tell you my hypothesis, and then you, Kevin, can be in the role of your folks. You can be a teacher here and grade me A to F, okay? I think this year is particularly big for Chris Ballard, not just because we're in like year 10 here and people want results, but rather, this is going to be the first true season. And I understand that Carly Ursay Gordon was on the sidelines and wearing the headset and involved in every meeting and all of those things. And however, I just think that when you were undergoing the transfer of power, there were so many aspects of that having nothing to do with the X's and O's of football. There was, you know, everything from the sale of properties to the sale of the collection to understanding and getting all the ducks in a row of being an owner in general, the representation of that. I know she'd gone to owners' meetings. There were so many non-football things that I think essentially what we saw a year ago was, look, I'm trusting you to run this franchise, and then next year we'll really start to finite inventory where we are. And so if there were little things about Chris Ballard that for whatever reason were unsavory, now is the time that they would be more illuminated or witnessed than a year ago. And for that reason, and I'm not sitting here saying that those things exist, but this is the year that I think he is going to be under a much closer microscope than last, because there is more focus on the football side of it that we didn't have, understandably so, a year ago. Your thoughts?
14: Yeah, I understand where you're coming from. I'll go B minus for effort here. It's Friday. We don't need to debate report cards too intently here. I would like to think, though, she was so heavily involved in previous years. I mean, she was on the sideline in previous years. She was a big, big part of the football side of the building, i.e. she wasn't making maybe the top decisions, but still, it's not like she was, whatever, running the ice cream shop, you know, like she was heavily, heavily involved. I don't think you all of a sudden needed, you know, the unfortunate death to all of a sudden consider yourself, you know, the evaluator here. And her personality doesn't really strike me as that. Again, I understand where you're coming from, but I guess I just disagree maybe a little bit if, like, that was her thought process. It just seems a little cop-outy, I guess, for me.
5: Yeah, I get it. And you're right. I mean, she obviously, I'm not pretending that she just like moved back from Santa Monica and suddenly was like, oh wow, I'm running a, you know, like that's like the kind of thing a movie would be made of, right? But it just seemed like as we learn more, we see that there was just a lot going on behind the scenes. I don't mean that in a bad way, you know, and now the focus, I'm curious to see where it goes. And one would think that for Ballard, it's got to be, the leash has to be feeling very tight, but we shall see. Lastly, I know you guys talked a lot about it, Kevin. In your estimation, I guess for Indiana, it would be symbolically huge to get the number one wide receiver in the country and a top five, the first five-star recruit in Indiana football history, I believe. But does that change the narrative around IU football? And can you no longer call them, you know, the band of misfits and the mighty Ducks, so to speak, if now this is the arena Indiana's going to play in, which is a good thing, not a bad thing, I realize.
14: Yeah, I think, you know, I think sales would only kind of be more of a cheer on top of that, but I think we're kind of done with that anyways. I mean, there's, what, one or two JMU guys left? I know we don't know spending on every college football program, but I would venture to guess Indiana's very near the top, whatever, 10-ish program, so... Yeah, I think that was the story, and it's a misnomer to say they bought a championship. I don't think that's true at all, but now, you know, they are sitting at the big boy table when it comes to finances and what Josh Hoover got and what Nick Marsh got and what some of those defensive players got. So, yeah, I think now it's, you are evaluating them on a tier that we never thought we'd evaluate IU football on.
5: It is crazy. There's no doubt about it. What's on tap for the weekend?
14: Not a whole lot. I do believe we're dabbling in the Mellencamp concert coming up tomorrow night. So we'll see how, speaking of IU football, we'll see how Mr. Cougar sounds. I will say the national championship ceremony was a little odd to me. Granted, the weather probably played a factor into that. So, yeah,
5: Are you concerned, Kevin, are you concerned at all? And I mean this with all sincerity. I'm not trying to be funny at all. And I know it's worse up north. But last night, for example, when I came out of that circus in Peru, I literally, at first I thought, did they do a fireworks show out here? Cause it was real, like, hazy and cloudy. And then I realized it was the wildfire smoke from Canada. And then I saw that Mellencamp canceled his concert last night due to air quality in Michigan. Now that's further north. Any concern at all of that in terms of tomorrow night at Deer Creek, Ruoff, Verizon, whatever you want to call it? I believe it's Ruoff now.
14: Yeah, I'll be honest. I thought it didn't even cross my mind. I didn't realize he had he had canceled last night there. Yeah, I mean, it did seem like some of the images from Michigan are a lot worse. I mean, I don't know. Who knows? I'm looking up at the sky right now, and it looks pretty blue to me, but who knows what it'll be in 24 hours from now. And, you know, obviously he's older, and, I hope not for everyone's sake, but, yeah, I guess I really hadn't given
5: he sounds. Listen, the clips that I've seen, he sounds pretty good, to be honest with you. Like, you know, and I believe it or not, I've never seen him in concert, and I would love to, but I'm going to be in Nashville, unfortunately. Yeah, I've never seen him. Every time that he was, like, coming here when I was in college or of the age when everybody would go, there was always something I had going on. It's not that I didn't want to see him. I've never been. It's kind of like Hootie and the Blowfish. I was never able to do it, and then finally we went down to Nashville to see Hootie. But I think it'd be great. I hope you enjoy it because I think it'd be fun. I look forward to hearing how it goes.
14: I know. I'm definitely looking forward to it, so fingers crossed.
5: I appreciate it, Kevin.
14: All right, see you guys.
5: Kevin Bowen joining us on the program. When we come back, it is a Friday. It is the bottom of the 11 o'clock hour. You know what that means. It is time for a Franciscan Feel Good, Good for the Heart Friday. And it's one that actually probably is going to be close to the heart of Kevin because it involves playing a sport when people might say that your odds of doing so are not great. And it's a sport Kevin loves. We'll explain. We come back here on a Friday edition of Franciscan Health Feel Good, Good for the Heart Friday on The Fan.
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1: You know, New York. One of the things that I most enjoy about this radio show, there are a lot of things that we like about it. And, you know, let's face it. There really are no difficult parts of this job, and it affords us, certainly me, you know, a lot of advantages in many ways, but it does come with it, I think, responsibilities. And last night, I got a text. As a matter of fact, it was when I was on my way to Peru, I got a text, and then I was sitting at the circus and I saw it. And it just said, "Hey, Jake, can you send me more information about the heart scan?" So I did. I sent them the website, franciscanhealth.org/screening bundles. I sent the link and just said, "Hey, you know, let me know any questions you might have about this." And the response back was, you know, "Hey, I really enjoy the show, and thanks for bringing attention to me, the heart scans. Do you know what all it's able to tell and diagnose?" And I said, "Well, you know what? I'm at the circus now, but, you know, give me a call later. I'm going to be up and around." And so that's how it came to be that last night I had maybe a 10, 15 minute conversation. I won't say the name. Well, I guess I could say the first name. It's not like anybody's going to know if I don't say the last name. So Brandon, when he called me, and he was calling on behalf of someone else who had been experiencing some weird sensations with their heart and wanted to know about the heart scan. And I said, "Yeah, look, it's $49. You could pay out of pocket. You could self-refer, but you get a heart health risk assessment with it. It's going to tell you in terms of, you know, how much calcium buildup there is, or if in fact you need to start being more proactive." And I said, "Look, I commend you for taking that step and simply asking about that and getting it set up with Franciscan Health." And of course, you can do no better, because Franciscan, number one, as we know, in Indiana for interventional coronary care by major cardiac surgery by CareChecks, number one when it comes to health grades just for overall cardiovascular care. So in that regard, you know, I was happy to know that this job facilitates towards answering those questions. And I appreciate and respect those that have heard the message about heart scans and said, "You know what, I want to get on this," so to speak. Brandon also said, "Eddie, now are you ready for this?" And this is where I thought, "Now, are you sure that you're not the one that needs to get checked out here?" He told me the thing that he most likes about the show. You ready for this?
2: Yep.
1: He said, "I like the chemistry between you and Eddie."
2: Whoa.
1: I said, I don't know about that. You know what I mean?
2: Whoa.
1: No, camaraderie, I believe, was the used word as well, a word that was used as well. And I said, "Yeah, I don't." At that point, I said, wait a minute. Are you sure you don't need other evaluations?" But we bring you each and every Friday a feel-good story. And this story came to my attention in two ways. Number one, the other day I had to go into a store to buy a golf club because I left my golf club on the golf course. First time I've done that. Went back. I'm like, I'm pretty sure I left it on 5 and no golf club. Nobody turned it in. And then I'm like, maybe I just took it out of my bag and didn't think, I couldn't find it anywhere. So I thought, you know what? I got to go get a golf club. And I did see an employee at the store where I went, and I thought, well, that's cool. You know, I mean, it's unusual. It wasn't like something that I wasn't gawking, but I thought, well, that's cool. And then it dawned on me, a conversation I had with a guy that I know by the name of John Groth. John Groth is a guy that went to DePaul. I've known him for a long time. Great guy. He interned at Channel 6 when I was working there. And he's been a long time now based out of Arizona, but he's a writer that writes for Paralympics and writes about athletes and individuals and really awe-inspiring and pretty awesome stuff about folks that, you know, for whatever reason, whether it be paralysis, whether it be amputation, whether it be just naturally born in a certain way without a limb or limbs. And he writes about athletes that overcome that sort of a thing. And he had told me about, and I guess it just kind of went in one ear and out the other a while ago, Evan Mathias. And Evan Mathias was on John's radar because he was going to the fifth annual U.S. Adaptive Open, which is golf for basically Paralympians. In Evan's case, at a very young age, and when I say very young, I mean infant, he had challenges in terms of his physical makeup that just before he was a year old led to the amputation of both legs. So he has spent his entire life as a double amputee. Now, very early in his life, he was fitted with prosthetics. And you can imagine, you know, I can recall being an adolescent or being a young person and, you know, growing pains, as we call them. It was more than just a show that was on television. And you could tell, and, you know, you'd have to go buy new shoes every once in a while, a new pair of pants, whatever. Oh, you outgrew them again. And you could feel it when your body was growing. And so I thought to myself, I wonder what that must have meant and what it must have felt like to know that as your body was growing, you were outgrowing your prosthetics. And just as you get used to wearing one set, now you've got to go and get fitted for another and fitted for another. And the obstacles that that would create psychologically and physically, truth be told. And in the case of Evan, it just became an obstacle that, you know what, that's not an obstacle in my life. That's rather just kind of part of who I am. And I have a great respect for that, that mentality, that mindset of that's part of who I am. Not going to be defined by that.

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1: Master the game of golf, which is the ultimate, of course, challenge for anybody. And if you golf, you know. You're always trying to find the explanation on why not. Why did that ball not go the direction I wanted it to? Why did that putt not break the way I thought it would? But in the case of Evan Mathias, the why not was, why not do it? Why not continue to get better? And when my challenge physically tried to tell me I couldn't do something, I simply looked at it and said, why not? And so he went to Maryland last week for the 5th annual U.S. Adaptive Open, finishing 20th, representing the state of Indiana, and representing Jay County, representing Marion, and representing his place of employment where he works, and was one of those that helped out with the golf club that I purchased. I didn't realize it was Evan when I was buying the club. It all dawned on me later, because in that element, in that moment of helping somebody find a golf club, making sure that it was fitted correctly, in that environment, Evan, as it should be, was just another employee at the store. And I didn't put two and two together that, in fact, that was the man that John had told me about. But I kind of wish I had, because I would have said to him, you know what, Evan? Kudos and congratulations for having the heart, having the desire, having the discipline, and having the wherewithal to continue to move forward and say, it's not about what I don't have, it's about what I do. And that's the passion for a game. And representing the state of Indiana the right way in the U.S. Adaptive Open, which is awesome. The $49 heart scan, again, is very easy to do. Very easy to do. It's non-invasive, does not take a lot of time. You get a heart health risk assessment with it from Franciscan Health. And it's going to take you maybe, at the most, from, depending on how far away you live, an hour out of your day. 833-238-0688 is the telephone number. That is 833-238-0688, or franciscanhealth.org/screeningbundles is the website. As always, if you didn't get that information, you can text me at 317-523-9288. Brandon is proof of it. Even if it means that we chat on the phone a little after midnight, I'm all for it. I love it. I appreciate it. Even if for some reason you think there's chemistry between Eddie and myself, I find that part questionable. We come back, we'll get into what's taking place tonight at Gainbridge Fieldhouse and interesting comments from the commissioner of the NBA regarding a megastar in Indiana. All that next.
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11: So we had on, earlier on the program, Lori Lindsay joined us. Now, the last time that she was on, Eddie, she had mentioned that, like, I think, you know, she was like, yeah, you know, I kind of know of Oasis. We're talking about music somehow or another. And so, and it sounds kind of weird, I realize, but I had in, I don't know her other than when she's been on the show, but she's, you know, obviously has that kind of personality where you feel like you know somebody. And so I said, well, hey, I'll send you some songs if you want and see what you think. And she's like, oh my gosh, I'd love it. So I did send her, I put together like 12 songs, sent it to her. And then when we had her on today, she not only had listened to it and gone through it, she listed her four favorite songs. So we're going to play her four favorite songs now through the remainder of the show. That was the first, that was the Shock of the Lightning from Oasis. I included because at the concert that I went to, there was a song from the Stone Roses that was played. And a song from The Verve that was played. She mentioned both of those, but they were not in her list. But Shock of the Lightning was her number four. Her number two, I think, actually. Her number four was Don't Look Back in Anger. Her number three was Songbird. And her number one was Hello, which is a fabulous song. Yesterday, Adam Silver, you know, now is the time where all of these conventions are going on. And you know, the obviously the Tyrese Halliburton and LeBron James, you would call it a podcast. I would say more it was like a stage seminar where LeBron continued to kind of tease where it was that he was going to end up. And I think at one point he said, like, look, the clues are out there. And people then were wondering if it's not Indiana, they're not trolling everybody and whatever it may be. Eddie is convinced that it is simply that Rich Paul is going to make that decision, and it's going to be Cleveland, Miami, or Philadelphia, I think were the three that have been mentioned, right?
12: Cleveland, Miami, Philadelphia, yes. And Golden State.
11: Golden State, yes. And that's probably the case. We'll see. But Adam Silver yesterday also was, he was in New York, I believe it was, and he was doing a speaking engagement, and he was asked about the situation with Caitlin Clark and Alyssa Thomas and all of that that took place, with the reports that it was Adam Silver was the one that basically interfered with the WNBA and said this needs to be addressed, etc. One of the things he said that I found very interesting was when he said that he feels like Caitlin Clark is, again, and I'm paraphrasing what he had to say, I could find the quote directly probably, but he said she's a pawn, is what Stephanie White has said, but she's a ping pong, that's it. That political discussion ping pongs off of her at no fault of hers, and that creates all of this other narrative around her. And literally, as he was saying it, I was thinking to myself, and I mean this flippantly, but at the same time, like half seriously, I was thinking to myself, does he listen to the show? Because that's exactly what we have been talking about. Now, that obviously doesn't make, that if nothing else illustrates just how apparent this is. It's not because it was some incredibly unique thought is what I'm getting at. I admit that. His quote, she's become a bit of a political football in this country, and I think it's incredibly unfair to her, said Adam Silver, talking about Caitlin Clark, okay? And then he went on, to talk about that incident with Alyssa Thomas, and he said, quote, let me give you a serious answer to that question. I think that ultimately the issues around Caitlin Clark are not largely about officiating, and that particular incident is not about whether a foul should have been called at that time in the game or whether that was ultimately a flagrant review. It's become political ping pong with her. And that is honestly what I think is the biggest challenge here. She is and not one thing that I'm talking about here is Caitlin Clark responsible for. And not one thing that I'm about to mention is her fault. She is a fabulous basketball player. She's a generational basketball player. And to some extent, not even to some, to a major extent, she is a boulder in the stream basketball player in the trajectory of the WNBA and, for that matter, the Indiana Fever. And it is for that reason that, and I'm not saying this was even the case or will be the case, but not having her, if you have the chance to do so, not having her on the franchise is not an option for you. From a marketing standpoint, a business standpoint, a fan base standpoint, and a wins and losses standpoint. All of those things, right? But there is a lot of noise around her. The commissioner of the NBA recognizes it. For whatever reason. And I don't know how or why it happens this way. But for whatever reason, there are certain athletes. There are certain teams, whatever, people, entertainers, that scrutiny comes their way. Spotlight comes their way. And they become and transcend beyond what it is that they represent into a level of an it factor where people have a constant interest in who and what they are and what they represent. And that's where she is, quite frankly. And for that reason, two people can be debating something that has nothing to do with basketball, gender, or any of that. And somehow they both are using against one another Caitlin Clark as an illustration of their point. And that has for a while now become so loud that it's become difficult to navigate through. And I think it has impacted the Fever. Now, I think they've kind of worked through that, and I think that seemed, because people are aware of it now, I think it's kind of simmered down a little bit. But it's at no fault of her or the franchise, but when the commissioner of the NBA is saying it, then yes, I think it is clear. I saw that and I thought, okay, so it's not just in Indiana that we can see this. Scott Agnes joins us. We'll talk about that, and I'll recap again, a special evening last night. I'll do that coming up in about 35 minutes, Friday edition here, Corey and Company on the Fan.
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25: Yesterday, flew me to a past not far away. She's a little pilot in my mind.
11: This was from Lori Lindsay, I believe, number three. Songbird. We usually do an open that lets you know it's a Friday, but I think everybody knows that by now, right? And plus, in the summertime, doesn't every day kind of feel like Friday, Eddie?
12: Well, do we know people still don't think we're noon to three still? Like, do you think there's still a group of people out there that think we're still on at noon to three?
11: That's a great point. Hi, my name is Jake Query. This is Eddie Garrison. I realize that you think you're listening to the start of this program, but we're actually starting hour number three because a couple of weeks ago we moved to 10 a.m. to 1 p.m., but we do thank you for listening to us. If you're watching on the YouTube channel, that was Eddie that just gave you the wave. I thought you did the hang loose Hawaiian thing. There you go. This is very easy to do, like the hang loose Hawaii thing.
12: Right, bra.
11: Excuse me?
12: Right on, bra. Hang loose.
11: Yeah.
12: Righteous.
11: Eddie, I got to tell you, with that brilliant tan you're working right now, you look like you just got back from Hawaii.
12: Thanks.
11: Right?
12: Thank you.
11: We are anticipating over the course of the next couple of hours, I don't know when it will be, but Monshon Sales, who is the number one wide receiver in America, is expected to announce his college decision. Indiana's in that mix, so a lot of people believe it's going to be Indiana. He would be the biggest recruit in Indiana football history. But again, I want to go back to what I said earlier. That would be wonderful, and symbolically, it would show that Indiana is indeed cemented as an upper echelon program in college football, which is still extremely surreal to think. I mean, they are the defending national champion, which, again, is surreal to say. But they were the band of misfits. They were the castoffs. That changes a little bit now as you elevate and escalate your recruiting profile, as you should. But how much does that then change the way that, as you're coaching them and et cetera, the way that you move forward when you no longer are, your identity is a little bit different? And we'll let you know once Sales announces, once we hear it, where it is that he is headed and whether Indiana, as many believe it to be, is going to be the selection. Fever in action tonight. They are taking on Seattle. That is usually for the WNBA pretty good medicine. Seattle coming in at 6-20 in this matchup. Joining us now on the Swab Bench 2-1 hotline, he is with Fieldhouse Files, Scott Agnes, joining us. Scott, before we get to the Fever, I'll begin by asking you the Pacers question, and that is, you know, I know yesterday, and I've talked plenty about it, and I know that I'm in the minority on this. I think it's at the cap a 1% chance that LeBron James would decide to team up with Tyrese Halliburton for the last, say, 2 to 3 years of his career. But yesterday, I know you were paying attention to the conversation between the two of them. Aside from that, from a Halliburton standpoint, in terms of the way that he looked, his mentality, the things that he said, and et cetera, what were, if anything, your major takeaways from that conversation?
0: Yeah, good afternoon, Jake. I think the number one thing for me is the fact that Halliburton is in LeBron's universe now, going back to Team USA a couple years ago. Remember, this is the guy, among many, obviously, that idolized LeBron. LeBron was his guy, just like it is with Caitlin Clark. And so for him to now talk about being buddies with him, to talk about texting him, trying to recruit him, that speaks, I think, a lot about the growth as a player and a human that Tyrese has made. Now, up on the stage, he does what he does best. He's personable. He's funny. He's timely. He knows the storylines, right? So several times throughout, Jake, the conversation there at Fanatics Fest, he would reference, time for a decision? Are we making a decision? And then he gets kind of that WWE aspect where he knows the storyline and leans into it heavily, much like we saw that tweet the day leading up to it, which is another brilliant marketing for him.
11: Do you believe from the LeBron standpoint, you know, and I know he kind of was playing up, was he not also, Scott, the theatrics of it, right? And it's funny because, and I have a great deal of admiration and respect for LeBron James. I do. And I know that's an unpopular thing to say in Indianapolis, perhaps, but he does understand the theatrics of it, which is a little unique because at this point, he needs no more LeBron James theatrics. You know, it's not like he's trying to build his brand, right? But he did draw this out, did he not? Is he entering into Aaron Rodgers' level of annoyance?
0: No, not even close. I don't think so. No.
11: Yeah, how can you, right?
0: I think the uniqueness about this, number one, Jake, is it's been defined by he wants to go somewhere where he can find happiness. Well, what happiness is for me and him and you might be all different things. So it's hard for us to accurately maybe pinpoint and discuss what that means to him. We also don't fundamentally know what kind of pay cut he's willing to take. He has not said that. I think others have spoken for him that he's willing to take less. I'm not jumping to the conclusion, Jake, that that means a minimum deal either. But reality is it may be headed that way, which would be a substantial change from a guy that his first like 8 years, even down in Miami, was not the highest paid player. Then after that, ever since, had always been the highest paid player on his team. Now, though, I will say the overwhelming thing that I took from that conversation, Jake, was that he almost hinted at a couple more years. He goes, you know, I got to decide where I want to go for a few more years. I thought we all generally felt like maybe this was it. It truly was one last dance. And I think he changed my perspective on that.
11: I mean, the thing that's amazing, Scott, and I realize sitting here in the noon hour on a Friday talk show in Indianapolis, Indiana, and discussing the remarkable feats of LeBron James is probably not the greatest radio in the world. But I think it's a little bit applicable to Indiana potentially, but more so, I do think that we take for granted in the moment how remarkable it is that this guy is going to turn 42 years old this year, and assuming that he is able to still have his body, for the most part, cooperate with him, he is still statistically, what would you say, Scott, a top 30 player in the league?
0: Yeah, absolutely. Yeah, the point is we're talking about a guy, you know, at clearly the back end of his career and treating it as this is going to shift the entirety of the WNBA. And we did hear Adam Silver say yesterday, I mean, this is obvious, but we're not going to put out a TV schedule until we know exactly where he's going to be. Of course not. That would be silly. But it, again, speaks to where he is in his career in that he is a needle mover, quite frankly. And so now it remains to be seen. I think why it's relevant, Jake, it actually is a lot here, is because it was LeBron and his teams that were constantly standing in the way of Indiana's best shot.
11: Right.
0: He closed the door on this franchise so many different times that you can't talk about the Pacers in the last decade without probably starting with LeBron.
11: Yeah, no question about that. And that's why, you know, I've had several people tell me, they're like, I don't want him here because he would completely disrupt the chemistry of that team. And I'm like, guys, the chemistry of that team, one thing they have in common is that they all had his poster on their wall as a kid, right? I mean, I don't think that they, and especially if Tyrese Halliburton is the one that is recruiting it, Halliburton is the leader of that that locker room, no question. That's not going to change, especially if you bring in a guy that is close with him. When you talk about the lightning rod aspect of it, I found it fascinating, Scott. Scott Agnes, our guest from Fieldhouse Files, he's on the Schwab Men's 2-in-1 hotline. I found it fascinating that Adam Silver now has come out to say with Caitlin Clark exactly what we've been discussing. She has that same it factor that transcends past her sport into being attached to storylines and narratives in many different areas. But the question is, Scott, and I think they've weathered this a little bit, but would you agree that there was a time, even though they may not say it, where it was a distraction at no fault of hers, just all of the bot online narrative noise around Caitlin Clark?
0: Yeah, I thought it was interesting to hear Adam Silver flat out come out and say that, right? Because he's been a big advocate of hers when he sits courtside at a couple games per year and then joins the TV booth. One of the things he brings up usually is Clark and her positive impact to this franchise, to this city, and on the NBA as a whole. I think he has never shied from doing that, whereas Kathy Engelberg more often than not has and tried to make it more of a collective. But yeah, here in Indy, we've been talking about, you know, this side story that, to be clear, has nothing to do with her. She hasn't started anything. Fever, no one in media. It's just this, to use your word, it's this vortex online that we try to make sense of, quite frankly. And there's so much basketball to discuss through all this, but I just feel bad. She's trying to get healthy. She's trying to be back out there. She's trying to knock down shots. And I can't imagine even the things some people probably are saying courtside to her throughout all this, even though most of it, quite frankly, is all love and almost obsession. They love seeing Clark out on the court.
11: What did they not do against Golden State?
0: Man, the offense, Jake, was just... there was just no fluidity with anything. And then it started with how the game began, dropping behind 12-2. You shifted to the bench, made a few subs, got a little jolt of energy with Sophie Cunningham and others. It certainly starts defensively, but in a game like this where you knew going in it was going to be low scoring, you weren't going to be able to get out in transition, and this Golden State team wanted to make it a half-court game, The offense just got bogged down, Jake, to the point where there was not much flow and a lot more standing around and waiting for you to do it rather than let's all do it, I felt like.
11: Scott, when you look at – Scott Agnes is our guest, Fieldhouse Files. When you look at this team, and again, I'm going to ask you a question. I keep going back and forth on this in my mind, and I can't definitively say. It's tough. Do you believe that they are better – when Caitlin Clark is playing her style that makes her undoubtedly one of, if not the best visionaries on the floor in facilitating with her incredible vision and passing ability, or are they better when Caitlin Clark is playing in her incredible and what may be the best in the league ability to score with the basketball in her hands and getting the ball over to her and using her as the spreader of the defense? Are they better when the ball begins with, you know, in Caitlin Clark's hands, or are they better in facilitating for her and having someone else running their offense?
0: Yeah, I think they're best when the ball's in her hands and allowing for her to create and open everything up for everybody else, right? Go back to the beginning of the season, even when she was still trying to get her feet under her, but she was dishing out 8, 9, 10 assists. I think that assist number is more indicative of the performance that she had and the team had, Jake, than much more than her point total. The points, I think, will come as they get into the flow of the offense. She's going to take a couple logo three. She's going to attack at least a couple times, and she should be getting to the free throw line probably 4 or 5 times per game. But if she's just doing 25 points and not assists, I don't think this team is at its best. And in this team, while they have captured some wins in the last couple of games, the assist numbers as a team has been lower than to be expected. So that's something I'll be watching, including tonight when they play Seattle, a team that's clearly rebuilding, worst team in the league. This could be one of those games, Jake, where you get some positive momentum back and can be a lot more decisive, I think, where they're headed here with just a handful of games left before All-Star weekend.
11: Scott, we did a thing on the program this week. I'm going to invite you into it. I'm going to put you on the spot here. You ready?
0: You got it.
11: I'm curious your thought on this. We did, Eddie and I did a countdown, so you don't have to give me five, right? Okay. Most played out things in sports. Things that, and I don't even necessarily mean players. I mean, like, for example, I had, I don't know where it came from. I'm over people using the term natty. Hey, did you go to the natty? How about Indiana winning the natty? Just say title, national championship, whatever. That was one of mine. Another of mine was NFL defensive turnover celebrations. Okay, great. It's the second quarter. You're down seven and you picked up a fumble. Great. You don't need to run to the other end of the end zone and act like you're posing at the Grand Canyon. I would like to know Scott Agnes's. Give me one or two. I'll give you a chance to think about it here. Maybe this radio station, this radio show, I should say, is your answer. Maybe me coming up with power rankings is your answer. Give me a Scott Agnes thing in sports that to you has completely hit the expiration date.
0: I'll say the number one thing, and this is very general. It's debates. It's the debate context. Like, I don't enjoy that version of sports. Where everything, I don't like anything you said, you hate everything I said. More specifically to your question, to me, it's when you hype up a specific game. It's week two. It's the must win game. Today sets the table for tonight's, you know, for the rest of, I'm like, no, technically it's not. I know I'm very much a stickler with that one fundamentally. So that one I go off of for sure.
11: I think, Scott, you know this because you have been around this industry and a part of it for a long time.
0: Yeah.
11: And I could do a 20-minute dissertation on it, but I'll make it very brief. Once we got into the wild, wild west of real estate for television viewership, okay, with cable television, and once Fox, NBC, ESPN, once all of them realized that they could have multiple endless number of channels, they started opening up endless number of channels in attempt to get as many broadcast live event rights as they could. And in the non-cycle years of having those sports, if they didn't land them from a broadcast standpoint, they had to fill time. So the way to fill time was to get sports conversation on television. That's cool. But then it turned into every show is going to be a panelist show of debate and argument back and forth. And that, I think.
0: An outrage, quite frankly.
11: Correct.
0: That's the other thing. It's correct. Outrage.
11: I would agree with that. And that ran its course pretty quickly, right?
0: Yeah. It's like, for instance, I think we have good conversation. We're not debating and jumping on top of each. To me, that's not fundamentally a good product to enjoy. It's very cheap to produce, is why it's happening.
11: And here's the other thing. I don't say anything that's worth debating because I'm always right, right?
0: There it is. There's got to be a sounder, Eddie. Come on.
11: Eddie left the room. Eddie left 15 minutes ago. Eddie sometimes just, I'll look up and I'm like, where did Eddie go? We should have a sounder on here, actually, that's where did Eddie go? Eddie, you still with us?
12: Yeah, I'm here.
11: Okay, I just wanted to make sure. You know, it's Friday today, right, Eddie?
12: Yeah.
11: It's been, I don't know if you know this or not, Scott, it's been Friday for Eddie since Tuesday, right? That's the one thing.
0: Yeah.
11: Here's one other question for you, Scott, because you're more of a young tech guy than I. But based on that, and this has nothing to do with sports, but I'm going to ask you anyway to take advantage of the resource while I have you. Is it me and my old, outdated nature? Am I missing something here? Or am I doing something wrong, or can I fix it? Where if you leave me, and I know nobody anymore leaves voicemails on a phone, that's kind of weird. But more often than not, when my phone tells me I have a voicemail and I go to it, it's actually something from like 14 hours ago, and it's just now telling me that. Is that me? Do I have a setting wrong?
0: I don't think so. No, I think right now we're waiting on this new iOS update because I got I had one missed call yesterday and it showed up as like three. And I was like, I recognized I missed two of those like 3 days ago and it popped up as three new ones. So I don't understand that at all myself. Did you ever get your car figured out
11: in terms of your car play? No, I just, again, all I want to do is listen to the radio and then occasionally my own music. And from what I can tell right now, I have, through a number of different avenues, I have actually shut out power in Bulgaria because I'm just pushing stuff and swiping and I'm turning on this and turning off that. And I don't know what anything's doing. So I just, I'm old school, man. I plug it in.
0: You would think,
11: and I
0: Jake,
11: drive.
0: You'd think Eddie or someone could make you a QR to make it work for you. I don't know.
12: Eddie? Stop it.
11: Eddie, thank you.
12: Stop it, Scott.
11: I don't know if you know this or not, Scott.
12: Don't encourage it.
11: Thank you for saying that. The kids were doing 6-7. Now they're doing QR. QR. Yeah. It's massively popular. I heard it last night when I was walking around with a bunch of kids. All right, Fever in action tonight. It is, what time is the game getting underway tonight, Eddie?
12: 7:30 tip, 7 o'clock pregame.
11: Thank you. Okay, Fever in action tonight, taking on Seattle. Scott will have all the coverage as well. Fieldhouse Files, where you can see it. He is now on the Schwab Men's 2-1 hotline. Appreciate it, Scott. Enjoy the weekend, all right?
0: You got it. Thanks,
11: Scott Agnes joining us on the program. Again, one would assume that this is opportunity for them tonight, speaking of the Fever, to get back on the right side of things, because Seattle coming in at 6-20. And I would agree with Scott from the offensive standpoint. It was a disappointment for certain against Seattle. But also, I just think Seattle, in the pace that they play, that was a challenge for the Fever, was the pace in which they played. Just kept them off kilter. I thought each time the Fever got close, you've seen games like this where your team is playing and you're like, okay, if they can just get it to three, then they get the lead or they get it down and it's tied up, and then they fall back again and it's back and forth and it oscillates. And that's one of those where they were kind of chasing the tiger by the tail there. And that is one of the things that Golden State, Eddie, Golden State's just a difficult matchup for them.
12: Very difficult.
11: You know what I mean?
12: Yeah, I mean, they've only beat them once since they have became a WNBA franchise, and that was earlier this year. They lost every meeting last year. They just play a very physical brand of basketball, and Gabby Williams has been the best defender against Caitlin Clark that I've seen since Caitlin entered the league, because she's got the foot speed to stay in front of her, and she's got long arms to kind of disrupt the passing lanes and not allow Caitlin to get off clean looks like she likes to get. And outside of that, whenever you take the Fever away from, you know, that up-tempo style they want to play, and they start knocking down threes, they're a hard team to beat.
11: The other big thing that's going to happen this weekend, aside from obviously that, and I am curious of this, I asked earlier about this. I have really enjoyed the World Cup. And I really enjoyed it. A strange thing happens every year during the NCAA tournament. Every year during the NCAA tournament, everyone gets super psyched for the opening two rounds. And the NCAA tournament to me is unique because I find myself watching and glued to the set for each and every possession of Texas against New Mexico. And if it's a middle of January Sunday afternoon during the polar vortex and I'm flipping the channels and Texas and New Mexico's on one of them, I'm probably going to Beverly Hills Cop on a different channel and staying there. But during the tournament, it's different. I watch every matchup is a fascinating one. Do you happen to have the breaking news sounder, Eddie? Go ahead if you could.
12: Monshon Sales has made it known, Jake, he will be taking his next steps in life and his football career to Bloomington, Indiana.
11: Okay, so Indiana has landed the number one wide receiver in America. And this is symbolic for Indiana, no question, in what it represents. This is the biggest recruit. And what I was going to get at about the World Cup is the opening rounds, you get totally into it. And then by the time one shining moment happens, you look back at those moments from the opening rounds and you're like, man, that seems like forever ago. And I think that in this World Cup, it's been that way with the United States in it. There was so much excitement and viewership and conversation about it. And then once the United States fell out, now you look at it and you're like, man, I forgot about when the U.S. played Paraguay. That feels like forever ago. And I'm curious people's level of interest in it. But Monshon Sales now going to Indiana, this is kind of the final piece, I guess, in the transformation of Indiana as a brand. Because when Kurt Cignetti got to Indiana, and obviously Kurt Cignetti talked about the, you know, you heard all of the things when he came in about Purdue sucks, but so do Ohio State and Michigan, and I win, Google me. He knew when he took the job and he walked around Kurt Cignetti and he looked at the infrastructure. He didn't just look at the facilities at Indiana. He looked at the belief or disbelief of the people in the building. And he basically said to anyone that would listen, the mentality here has to change. The mentality has to change. And so he began changing that mentality with that kind of over-the-top bravado. And then he had the transfers from JMU. They had the great first year, and we saw what happened a year ago. But Indiana football during that time was, of course, playing as the band of misfits. They were the underdog story that everyone fell in love with, because everybody from Aiden Fisher to D'Angelo Pons to Omar Cooper to Elijah Surratt, they were all overlooked. They didn't have national attention and the wearing of the cap to determine where it was that they were going to college. I mean, Fisher and D'Angelo Pons weren't even playing in Division 1A in terms of the FCS. They were in the FBS. I always forget which one's which, but you get what I'm saying. And Indiana, Kurt Cignetti banked on that by saying, I need everybody to get on board with the bravado that I'm going to spout. And then they did what they did, and now what do you have? Yes, he's a player from the state of Indiana. Yes, he's probably getting $1 million or more to go there. Yes, he's 6'5", 195 pounds. He had a year ago just under 800 yards, 9 touchdowns on the year. In his sophomore year, 568 and 7.
1: Jake, I watched this kid over the last couple of seasons just broadcasting high school football between here and then IndianaHighSchoolSports.com. And the way that he has grown from a freshman, like, he relied a lot on just being bigger and taller than everybody else as a freshman. And so a lot of his catches were like 50-50 balls. And ever since then, he started to see it a little bit last year, became more polished as a route runner. And I made the comparison. I remember this vividly in the very first game that I called that he had. He had like 3 catches, and 2 of them were like 55-yard touchdown catches, because right. He's bigger than everyone, just go up, get it, and then just runs away. And to see like the growth over that, I'm curious to see how he translates to Indiana and what that'll all, you know, entail with, you know, being a top recruit. And how does that change, you know, Kurt Cignetti? Does it change Kurt Cignetti's viewpoint among some of these top recruits? Because typically he hasn't gone for these right. types of guys.
11: Well, and that's the thing, because what does he always say? Like, production over potential.
1: Yes.
11: And, you know, you already have Charlie Becker. You have Nick Marsh. He's not going to have to come in and immediately be that guy right away. It's a different Indiana now. But the one thing, and you would rather have this than not. I'm not saying that. But the one area where, again, I simply offer it for the perspective. You know, I watched and I have watched and been a season ticket holder for Clemson football. And yes, I mean, I graduated from Indiana, right? But Clemson for years would routinely, it was a rite of passage there for about a 6-year stretch where they would get like 2 of the top 3 wide receivers in the country. And more often than not, they were very, very good players. Some of them turned out to be, yeah, I get it. And then others, you know, you're like, they end up a year later somewhere else. I mean, look, for example, for Indiana basketball, look no further than the fact, as I always say, few of you knew who Calvert Chaney was when he was a junior at Evansville Harrison, and all of you knew who Delray Brooks was when he was a sophomore at Michigan City Rogers. One was the number 1 recruit in the country. The other was the number 6 recruit in his class. One is now the all-time leading scorer still to this day in the Big Ten. The other transferred to Providence, had a nice career, but never really panned out. Recruiting is still somewhat of an inexact science, but in this case, it seems to certainly, from a science standpoint, have all the ingredients within the chemistry of, yeah, this is a big, big, big-time player. But it's symbolically, you could say symbolically, this represents that Indiana has elevated their profile to that point. But at the same time, you have to factor in the NIL as well.
1: Yeah, Jake, and I mean, getting the commitment is the first step, and now you just have to retain the commitment for this upcoming season, because it's becoming more and more common in today's college athletics that even though you land a guy, you're still having to recruit him even though he's already committed to go to you. Like, you have to be able to retain him for the upcoming season. And then once he gets to campus, you have to be able to hold on to him because in his announcement, he said that he was planning to be at Indiana for 3, maybe 4 years. So you have to be able to.
11: Well, he's got to be there for 3, right? I mean, not at Indiana, yeah. But I'm saying he has to play collegiately for 3.
1: Yes, right? Correct. Yeah.
11: And then you got to hope that LSU doesn't come in and, you know, throw $18 million at you. You know what I mean?
1: Yeah.
11: I do want to get back into, Eddie, I'm going to let you as the producer make the executive decision. I want to get back into what I witnessed last night because it was special and it speaks to the great part of the state of Indiana. Do I do it next or we do that in 15?
1: We also have tickets to give away.
11: Oh, really?
1: Yes. Our final 4-pack of Indiana State Fair tickets for this week.
11: Why don't we do that, and I'll recap what happened last night, and we'll continue monitoring whether or not we can get Monchon Sales all on the other side. Sound good?
1: All righty.
11: And J&B will join us just before 1 o'clock as well to find out what he's got going on for his program later today. That is, of course, part of the crossover brought to you by the good guys at Love Heating and Air here on Query & Company.
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11: So Monshon Sales has decided to stay home in Indiana. And I want to get back into something that I mentioned earlier. But I want to thank, you know, John and the other folks last night in Peru that hosted me, allowed for me to go up and see what I saw. And let me begin by saying this. I mean, here you have a kid from Indianapolis, Lawrence North High School, the number one wide receiver in America. And yes, it is symbolic that now, you know, between NIL and national championships and Kurt Cignetti, you understand why a kid like that would want to stay home and play at Indiana. And what that means for the Indiana football program is big. Last night I learned the story. I had heard it at some point in my life, of Francis Slocum. Francis Slocum was from out east Pennsylvania, I believe, in the 19th century. When she, and I don't know the situation or the circumstances for it, but she was abducted at a young age by a member of, or a group of members of, the Delaware Indian tribe, who then took Francis Slocum to north central area of Indiana near the Wabash River in a settlement in a community now known as Peru, Indiana. And when Francis Slocum, who by then had been renamed as part of the Delaware Indian community as Maconaqua. Perhaps you've heard of Maconaqua High School. Her family eventually tracked her down when she was a young adult and found out where she was, and she was obviously relieved and joyed to again be reacquainted with her family members. But in her mind, she was no longer Francis. She was indeed Maconaqua. And she said, you know what? I want to stay here. And so she stayed and lived the rest of her life in the area just north of the Wabash River in Miami County, Indiana. Because there's something about Indiana, perhaps, that makes all of us call it home and enjoy it. And in the case of Monshon Sales, sure, all of the aspects of Kurt Cignetti and the NIL and the national championship would be why a young player would want to stay and play at Indiana. I understand that. But those aren't the only episodes of precedent when it comes to that area in Indiana. Like, for example, the Hagenbeck Wallace Traveling Circus of the 19th century. The Wallace Traveling Circus. They were a rival of the Ringling Brothers. And they would travel the railroads to go from one circus to the next, which was very common in that area, in that era, the late 19th century. And when they would transfer where the railroad lines crisscrossed, essentially, the crossroads, or at that time, the cross tracks of America, was up by what is now Peru, Indiana. And at that time was already beginning known as Peru. And there happened to be a gentleman in that area that was a breeder and a seller of horses. Of course, in that time period, if you were a circus, horses were very important, not just for your travel, if you weren't using the railroads, but also for your acts. And so the Wallace Circus and other circuses, as they would travel through and stay the night,

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2: Indiana, I always knew that they called themselves the circus capital of the world. I always knew they had this goofy amateur circus that Jeremiah Johnson was in once in a thing called Side by Side, which I thought actually was a musical act, and Roman Ladders and other such things, and I kind of snickered at it. And forever I've said, you know what? And I almost have flippantly said, I'm going to go to the Peru circus. So last night, for the first time, I did exactly that. Just got in the car, drove up, went to Peru. And I got up there to Peru, and I got into town. And the reality is that small town America in the United States right now is a hurting place. A lot of the jobs have left. The commerce has left. The identities have left. And a lot of those places, what you see is poverty, plight, despair. And I think to an extent, and I apologize to the people of Miami County, I assumed that's what I would see when I arrived in Peru. And what I saw were beautiful homes and an area and a town that felt good about itself. Maybe it was because it just happened to be the week of their annual circus. But I saw people that felt good about themselves. And I saw people that, like Maconaqua, like Monshon Sales announcing that he's going to Indiana, I saw people that understood value and understood comfort in being around those that we know. And even though I'm not from Peru, from the time that I arrived, it was like I was treated like I was one that they knew. And I walked along the main street right there in the town square where they had elephant ears and carnival acts and rides and everything else, because this is the week that for the 66th straight year, they have put on their amateur circus. Because back in those days in the late 19th century and the early 20th century, when the circuses left their stuff in the wintertime and housed them in Peru, eventually the people of Peru said, as long as you're keeping and storing this stuff here, why don't we learn how to use some of it and do some of your tricks in the winter? And then as a tribute to that, not only did they have the venues where they stored everything that is now the Circus Hall of Fame, but they decided some 7 decades ago to begin doing an amateur circus. And last night I had the pleasure of walking in and witnessing it, something that I had initially kind of snickered about and felt a little bit above. And I walked in and what I saw was unbelievable. Now, there weren't animals there. There weren't necessarily like the clown acts there, but there was an incredible display of dedication, commitment, athleticism, the same things that Monshon Sales have, which is why people are excited for him to go and play football at Indiana. But these are all in a town of 11,000 people. There were over 200 kids, 230, I think, between the ages of 7 and 21, most of them no older than high school. And they put on a 2.5-hour display and exhibition of unbelievable acrobatic acts, high wire acts, trapeze acts, rope swinging acts. It was unbelievable. I was amazed by it. I was amazed and in awe of the athleticism and the talent on display that typically we see and we celebrate on the football field of a kid that commits to Indiana. But here it was in this, an all-encompassing display within this town of everything about Indiana that I love. I love that it's a town that when, sure, I think it's called Square D, or you know, there was a company there that was around forever that I think has left, or a lot of people worked at Chrysler and Kokomo, and a lot of those jobs have gone away. But I love the fact that in an area that typically, more often than not, by the letter or the average of the law in this country, would have young people that are really trying to fight for an identity of what they can be in their little small town, they already have the identity of what they can be because they've seen it for 66 consecutive years in this amateur circus where the entire town says, we're going to feel good about ourselves and show you who we are and what we are.

0: We're going to show you our identity. We are Peru, Indiana, the circus capital of the world. And so when I walked in there, what I saw was, and I could see it in the adults, I could see it in the behavior of the kids. You could see an investment in a not-for-profit group that has taken something and made it a passion for their young people so that their young people commit to a routine, an excellence, a goal, and a discipline to allow themselves to be part of what represents the identity of who they are. And I sat in total awe and bewilderment for 2.5 hours of the athleticism, the precision, and the pride in which these young people performed. And I loved everything about it. And it represented what is the best of Indiana. And I apologize to the people of Miami County and Peru that I was naive to what it was that they have been so proud about. And for so long, anybody from there that I've met has told me that I need to go see. And I'm telling you right now, Saturday will be the final, tonight and Saturday, the final two performances. Jeremiah Johnson, who's a native of Peru, a Roman Ladders alum, he will be the grand marshal of their parade on Saturday that closes things out. But if you are from Central Indiana and you want to know what is the best of us next year, mark your calendar for July and go up to see exactly that. Because like Maconaqua, like Mochon Sales, and like myself, Jake Query, Indiana's a special place. And it's special because we all have the ability to show the best of it when it is called upon to do so. And I know people are excited about Sales being able to go down to Bloomington and do exactly that, representing Lawrence North. And I'm excited for the people of Peru to be able to do that again next year for the 67th year. And I'll probably be there for that as well. JMV's the pride of Greene County in southern Indiana. He's going to join me in just a couple minutes. We'll find out what he's got cooking as part of his program as he warms it up. 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
7: 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Alex Gowen patented hypnosis. In fact, a JAMA study says adding behavior therapy to GLP-1s produced 3 times the results. Hypnosis is behavior therapy. Concentrated. 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
0: Okay, so JMB's up at 3 o'clock today, District Tap downtown, and most importantly, he's going to get Blue Oyster Cult tickets, right?
17: Oh, my goodness. The attitude is going to take place. Mike Damone.
0: Once you have
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0: that, then
17: Romanus.
0: You have the attitude.
17: 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The District Tap, me, Hurst, and Lamontis is going to bring me and us to you, along with Tamika Catchings will be there live with us at the District Tap today. It's going to be one hellaciously awesome time. I can't wait.
0: Okay, John will be doing that at 3 o'clock. We've got tickets to give away for the State Fair. You don't need Mike Damone for them. You just need to text right now at 239-1070, and if you're the third to get in, you're on your way. 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
0: Hey, JMB, later on this afternoon at 3, Tamika Catchin joins us live in the District at downtown. Hurst and Lamontes brings us to you this afternoon after 3. 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
3: How do you feel right now, Chris?
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2: Earlier on the show, NFL Network insider Tom Pelissero. Coming up, Rock and Roll Hall of Fame musician Flavor Flav. Emmy Award-winning actor Eric Braeden. And now, it's Rich Eisen.
3: Hour number two of the Rich Eisen Show is on the air. 844-204-RICH is the number to dial. Flavor Flav is going to be joining us shortly on this program from Las Vegas. He's got his She Weekend that is something he talked about on Women's Sports Now on Thursday. I believe Sarah Tiana was not on Women's Sports Now on Thursday because she was actually at the event in Las Vegas.
5: She was, yeah. Oh, okay. Yeah, she was there yesterday.
3: What did she report? She report back?
5: Yeah, she report back that it was a great time. A lot of fun. Talked to Flav while she was there as well.
3: Right.
5: And a host of the other athletes who were there, yeah.
3: Okay. The, gold medal women's hockey team, bobsled,
5: right.
3: Skeleton.
5: Her piece will air next week on Women's Sports.
3: There you go. 6 p.m. Eastern Time, ladies and gentlemen. That'll be what's happening on that front. 844-204-RICH, number to dial. I got to say this, man. I don't know if you're in the same way as well.
6: Okay.
3: But I cannot stop watching videos of Messi's assist.
5: Oh, man.
3: Over and over and over again to the point where I think I've seen every second of it from the original shot that started it hitting the right post, mm-hmm. like smack dab, to Messi then chasing down the loose ball and stepping on the defender's foot from England to the point where that video sends me into a wormhole of it's exactly what caused Egypt to lose a goal. Because that foul, that same foul that Messi committed to get to the loose ball to set up to send into the box to create this nonstop, you know, algorithm for me to be seeing this incredible pass. I saw a video where him stepping on the defender's foot is exactly what Egypt was called for long after they get the ball to go all the way down the field and scored what looked like to be at the time the goal of the tournament.
5: It's weird that Messi never gets called for anything.
3: You know, and so that had another life or an algorithm to that one.
5: They never reviewed him possibly being offsides on the first goal.
3: And or they did and never said that they did, or they never did and we never returned to it in the broadcast. And everyone then blames Fox, but I think you can attest, this is a world seed.
7: The world,
3: right?
7: That sets all that.
3: You know what I mean? That. Like, yeah. And they're just calling someone else's feed.
7: The VAR does look and sometimes not
3: let you know that they've looked.
7: Exactly.
3: Which the NFL does sometimes.
7: They're all,
3: it causes
7: all the refs
3: sorts of stuff.
7: Have the mics, just like the NFL.
3: Or, at any rate, I mean, I saw that part of the conversation, but then him to get the ball back. And the two English defenders thinking he's going to go to his dominant left. And instead, he goes and fakes that way and then goes right with two touches of the ball.
5: I said two touches.
3: Before he then swings his apparently non-dominant right leg. And, I mean, I've seen it slow motion. I've seen it in regular motion. I've seen it with theatric, dramatic music behind it. I've seen it with
1: from
3: just
1: the left side, from the right side.
3: I've seen it with the American announcers from Fox call it. I've seen it with the Argentine radio guy without the video.
5: That guy goes
3: losing his mind. I've seen it with
5: that one's great.
3: I've seen it with the English broadcasters calling it.
5: Well, Telemundo, Andres Cantor, just
3: him screaming his head off.
5: Oh my gosh.
1: You've seen it with a fox.
3: I've honestly, it's like a Dr. Seuss video.
5: Pretty much.
1: Yep.
3: And I can't get enough of it. And I maybe that's why it's being fed to me more.
1: Yeah. Once it gets in your algorithm, that's all you're going to get.
3: I mean, right.
5: Yep.
1: Yeah. I need to clean.
3: That's why you get all those Red Shoe Diary reels in your feed, right?
1: You just look at two of them and then they just won't stop.
3: It's Taxi Cab Confessions.
1: Over and over.
3: Okay. You know,
5: great show back in the
3: By the way, I think I went back to Showtime and HBO.
5: Yeah. Red Shoe Diaries.
3: Red Shoe. What'd I say?
5: Red Shoe.
3: Did I say Red Shoe Diaries?
5: Yeah.
3: Did I say Red Shoes?
5: You said something
3: red shoe. Okay, whatever.
5: David Duchovny.
7: David Duchovny. Yeah, I was just going to say.
3: At any rate.
1: Taxi Cab Confessions.
3: How do we get on that from Messi?
7: Algorithms.
1: Yes. Now, no lie. In about an hour, I want all of us to check our phones and see all this stuff is now going to be in our feed just because we said it.
7: I said it. They heard us.
3: Yeah. It's crazy.
5: It's crazy.
7: Truth.
3: And good thing the World Cup's not being played today because it is a smoky situation in the metropolitan area.
5: Very. In the whole Northeast.
3: I know.
1: You know, I was texting.
3: Hopefully this clears by Sunday, man.
5: It's not.
1: I was texting Jake yesterday. He's at the Phillies Mets game and he told me, he was like, I wouldn't be shocked if they called the game. I said, it's that bad.
3: Well, you heard the umpires called the players over and said, if you're going to start hacking up, let us know.
1: Yeah. My mom said the same thing yesterday in the middle of Pennsylvania. She said it just smelled like
3: it's terrible.
1: Everything's burning.
3: So hopefully all that clears. The third place game is Saturday. In Miami. So that's removed from all of that stuff. And again, I made a mistake saying yesterday that the Golden Boot's been settled, that Messi's going to win and that he will also have the all-time record for most goals scored in World Cup history as a career and hold that over Mbappe. But Mbappe, I'm imagining, is going to play because do you play people in a third-place game? I mean,
7: it's for pride at this point. You want to win.
5: Yeah, it's pride. Yeah. Obviously, England, France rivalry.
3: They share a tunnel.
5: You know, I mean, you want to go for the record? You want to get that mark? Why not? Why not play?
3: I guess. Yeah.
5: They share a tunnel.
3: I don't know. They share a tunnel. Okay.
7: I don't know why I'm laughing about that.
3: Listen, this is our analysis. This is the way we analyze
1: things. Analyze this.
3: Flavor Flav's coming up.
1: Yeah,
7: boys.
3: Let's take a call, and then we'll do a little more likely in advance.
1: 911.
3: All right, let's go to Terzo in Iowa.
7: Terzo.
3: Hanging on all rise. Our longtime listener and friend. What's up? How are you, Terzo?
4: What's up, Ridge? Hey, Brockman, man, I love you, man, but you are the biggest LeBron hater, and you've hated on him forever. Love you guys getting play from it, but you have hated that man for his entire career.
5: That is absolutely, positively untrue.
1: The last Elbow 10 years hockey. Of his career?
5: I don't think about LeBron except in the context of this show.
1: Well, that's what we're talking about.
4: Exactly.
5: I used to have his shoes.
4: The context of the show.
5: I loved LeBron before he went to Miami.
3: Oh, okay.
5: Whatever.
3: That horse is out of the barn, pal. That horse is out of the barn. Sorry.
4: Yeah. Hey, so, Rich, I just want to emphasize, man, like, as you guys have been saying, that Messi pass was unbelievable. We were in Carl's. Our buddy T-Bone had a bet for T-Bone. He had a bet for Messi for Argentina to win in regular time.
5: Oh, wow.
4: As soon as that goal went in, that whole entire bar erupted. And T-Bone doesn't watch soccer at all in the slightest, had no idea what he was doing. And he was the most excited person I've seen. It was awesome. The World Cup has been awesome. It's just so much fun. I hate that it's going to be over, but can't look forward to, can't wait to see the final match on Sunday, but it's going to be awesome. It's hopefully, like you said, it clears up because, man, I want them to play that match, and it's going to be fun to watch.
3: Thank you, Terzo. Greatly appreciate it.
5: See you, buddy.
3: Terzo in Iowa. What's more of an American way of viewing the World Cup for the rest of the world to hear and say that's as American as it gets, then two things. As we get to what's more likely, what's more American to the rest of the world? A guy who's celebrating a bet in an Iowa bar named T-Bone.
5: I'll take that one.
3: Okay.
6: Full stop.
3: All right. All right. T-Bone, who doesn't know much about soccer, T-Bone, is in an Iowa bar celebrating.
5: Yeah.
3: All right. Or what I'm seeing sometimes on my threads, people saying, why won't the World Cup put their big games in primetime? Like, what's their issue? And it's like, it's called the World Cup. And if it's at 3 Eastern and noon Pacific, that's 9 o'clock in Europe and 8 o'clock in other spots, 10 o'clock in Africa, midnight. And, you know, you could keep on going on around, you know, the way the rest of the world views it. You know, it's not called the Eastern Time Zone Cup. Just saying. What's more American, that or T-Bone in an Iowa bar?
6: Before you answer this, I got to tell you how iconic this is, because Kutcher, you know, is from Iowa.
3: Yes, sir.
6: He has a cousin, and his name is Willie T-Bone Taylor.
3: Hey.
6: Right, so when I hear T-Bone...
3: Is it the same?
6: I don't think so, but he was a meat cutter from Iowa, as he used to always say, and he'd come into town, he'd visit me and Ashton would always throw house parties for T-Bone, just to give him, like, this Hollywood thing, and he'd be in a kitchen with a bottle of beer. He'd be like, TJ,
3: okay,
6: so I'm having the time of my life.
3: So then what's more likely? It is the same T-Bone, or there are many T-Bones?
6: There's got to be multiple T-Bones.
5: Great question.
6: Shout out to T-Bone.
5: It would be amazing if it was the same guy. Here's the thing. You know how many people watched the 2022 World Cup final? You want to take a guess?
3: The one worldwide? In Qatar you're talking about.
5: Yeah, the last one. Last World Cup final. Want to take a guess?
6: 95 million.
8: Worldwide or Fox?
5: 95 million. 1.5 billion people watched the World Cup final. Yeah. We're estimating nearly 2 billion is going to watch this. You know how many people in America? 350 million.
3: Right.
5: Okay. Yeah. The World Cup. This is this will be the most watched event ever.
3: Right. Yeah. I saw a video of the ref learning he's been chosen. Did you see that video?
5: No.
3: Yeah. He's like in a meeting with all these other refs and their uniforms and their shirts and their pomade and all this stuff.
8: It's like the draft.
3: And he learned I saw this video last night.
8: The ref draft.
3: He learned he's going to be the ref, and he starts breaking down crying.
5: Wow.
3: And they're hugging it out like, congratulations.
5: Oh, he's from Slovenia.
3: Yeah. I'm like wondering, like, you know, is it a conclave? Is it a refereeing conclave? Yeah, is that what it is? They lock them in a room.
5: White smoke.
3: Well, let's not make the white smoke is all over New York, New Jersey right now.
5: Oh, man.
3: You know?
8: That's a big deal.
5: Big deal.
8: Yeah. Each one of those guys that gets those
3: final. You get to ref the World Cup.
8: Yeah.
3: And you're the one who's telling everyone to play on, or, you know, making rectangles and
5: the big watch.
3: You know, the big watch. Oh my God. Is there a special spray can? You know what I mean?
6: There's got to be.
3: Is it a gold?
8: Did you see the other day when the guy didn't have
3: special,
8: one
3: is it a special foam?
8: Did
3: somebody just flip him shaving cream?
8: He had to borrow one from the
6: Barbasil.
8: The line just came out of hand.
3: Dude.
8: Let's
3: get to it. It's what's more likely. Hit it, please. Go for it.
9: What's more likely?
10: Never say never, but never.
3: What's more likely? Presented by Pella Windows and Doors. Christopher, you have at it, sir.
5: Hey, everybody. Happy Friday. Great to see you.
8: Woo!
3: Going on.
5: See everyone. How about this one? We've been talking a lot about one of these guys today, and the other guy is one of our great friends. I mean, they're both great friends. But they're coming back from injury. More likely, future Hall of Famer to play week one. George Kittle or Patrick Mahomes?
3: I don't care if I'm going to get in any... I don't think I'm going to get in any trouble for this. I saw them both recently on a dance floor.
5: Oh, interesting. Where was that at?
3: New York City.
5: Okay, got it.
8: Studio 54?
3: Studio
5: MSG.
6: Were they at One Oak?
3: I don't want to say anything more. I've just seen them both on a dance floor recently. Both are playing week one.
5: Really?
8: Oh, wow.
3: Kettle went through a wardrobe change.
5: Wow.
3: Yeah. I think both are playing week one.
5: Even in Australia?
3: I know being on a dance floor and
5: a little bit different.
3: And playing in the National Football League.
8: Different.
3: But they both involve footwork.
6: Mm. I saw Kittle at WrestleMania. It didn't look like he had a limp. He was doing the Obafemi walk.
3: I really think both are playing week one. So I gotta give you what's more likely. It's likely both are playing.
5: Oh, I mean, that's obviously great. They're both coming back pretty significant.
3: Well, I mean,
6: it's best for business.
3: This is the first international game in Australia, Rams and Niners, and then the first Monday night game to finish off week one. I mean, with all due respect, which means now I can be disrespectful. The NFL isn't putting that game in week one if they think it's going to be Justin Fields versus Bo Nix or Justin Fields versus Jared Stidham.
5: Running back Justin Fields. You see that?
3: Okay. What else, Chris?
5: Hey, we had our friend yesterday from Seattle called. Did the Seahawks win loss? Undefeated. Whoa. Is it more likely that either the Seahawks or Rams are undefeated on Christmas when they meet, or one of them misses the playoffs?
3: Oh. I'll go either the Rams or the Seahawks are undefeated on Christmas when they face. They're not missing the playoffs, man. Unless they listen, obviously we. But all things being equal, and you know, knocking on wood that we're not talking about something, you know.
5: Ravens missed the playoffs last year.
3: Stop it.
5: They did.
3: Well, I mean, Lamar didn't play a lot of games. Okay? So, yeah, man.
6: Yeah, man.
3: They're not missing. Rams and Seahawks, you know how there's a lot of change every year? The seven that made the NFC playoffs last year.
5: Half. Every year.
3: I got it. It will not include the Seahawks or the Rams.
5: Okay.
6: Like I'm foo-foo over there.
3: Half. What else?
5: Half. TJ, this one's for you.
6: Oh.
5: Impromptu Cowboys win loss yesterday.
8: Uh-oh.
5: That was a treat.
3: That was.
8: Yeah, I missed that.
3: Was that 2 days ago?
6: 2 days ago.
3: Yeah.
6: I just felt good.
3: 14-3.
5: Wow.
3: Yeah, you were feeling good.
6: We were riding high off of some internet, you know, notoriety.
3: That's right. You know, you were looking good. You had a fresh cut.
6: Benny Blades hooked it up.
3: LeBron wound up putting you taping for him on 154.
5: Woo!
6: Then again, he didn't give us props either for not, you know, crapping on him either, but whatever.
5: Is it more likely the Cowboys go 14-3 like TJ predicted?
3: Yes.
5: Or the Sixers win the East?
6: Well, both things could be true.
3: You want to take this one?
6: I can't answer this question yet.
3: Because LeBron's not there yet?
6: I don't think our full roster is filled.
3: Doesn't LeBron root for the Cowboys? Isn't that his team?
6: Yeah.
3: Okay.
6: One of them teams. He's got. He's like me. He got a few.
5: He's got a lot of teams.
3: Is that what it is?
6: He got a couple.
5: He's got a lot of teams.
6: Yankees, Cowboys and the Browns.
5: Yankees, like Cowboys, Browns.
6: I get
3: Ohio
6: that.
3: Ohio State.
6: Your interest should not just be in one place. Like, me and LeBron, we're like.
3: All right, I'll say it. Cowboys go 14-3 is more likely.
6: Well, that's disrespectful.
3: No, it's not. Orange and blue skies, baby. You know what? Actually, I saw a video during the break. Mm-hmm.
6: What did both of these happen?
3: Jalen Brunson is at Fanatics Fest being asked to sign a Giants helmet, and he refuses to do it.
6: Wow.
3: You know why? He and Kat root for the same team, apparently. He's a Villanova kid.
5: He's an Eagle, huh?
6: Also, I don't know if this
5: is from Chicago.
6: He moved
3: like
6: around a lot.
3: He wanted to write the word birds on the helmet, is what he said. So,
6: by the way, also,
3: no wonder he and Kat get along.
6: Brunson's autograph is going, at least from what I saw, for the most money. Like, if an actual I have to pay to get people's autographs, this is the top.
3: Orange and blue skies, baby.
6: All right,
3: MVP of the NBA Finals for the champion New York Knicks.
5: All right, let's get through these guys. World Cup final Sunday. Is it more likely Messi scores in the final?
6: Yeah.
5: Or LeBron mentions us again before he decides on a team.
3: Messi scores.
6: I think both of them.
3: I think we're out of LeBron's mouth and feed. Right.
6: Well, you don't know what he's going to say later. So
3: You know, I'll say it's more likely that Messi scores in the World Cup.
5: Okay. All right. How about this one? LeBron's still waiting.
3: The all-time goals king of the World Cup.
5: Yeah.
6: And the all-time leading scorer
3: in his final World Cup game.
5: More likely to be the bigger number. Team LeBron goes to their games over 500 this year.
6: Okay.
5: Or crying emojis in his IG story about us.
3: So he's got to be 22 games over 500.
5: 52-30.
3: 52-30
5: next year.
3: Ooh. Or crying emoji. Ooh, look at you. This is good, Chris. This is really, like, this is next level good.
6: Yeah, I want all you people to say, what does Brockman do? You get off my man's back.
5: Thank you, TJ.
6: And he can make a layup.
3: You know what? I'm going to go LeBron's team is going to be 20. It's fitting, 23.
5: Oh, yeah.
3: Games over 500. Yeah. That's what I'll do. That's where I'll go.
5: Yeah.
3: Chris, your thoughts.
5: One more. How more likely to be the higher total this year? LeBron points per game.
6: Yeah.
5: Or crying emojis in his IG story.
3: I'll go crying emojis, right? He had 21 last year, though.
6: But that's less than
3: That's 22. That's so, why I say I will go with crying.
6: Oh, you go with
3: higher total. I'll do that. Because wherever he goes, maybe he's just going to say, I'm going to take a role in which I don't have to score as much until it's playoff time. And then I'm going to win a championship because I'm LeBron James.
6: LeBron James.
5: LeBron James.
3: You want to smile at the camera in case we're on his Instagram feed again? Look as good as you can. Yeah. Chris, come on. This is for the $154 million. Okay.
7: I got named and I wasn't even here.
3: Yeah.
5: Yeah, you were in the story. What was that all about?
7: I wasn't even here.
3: He's too famous. That's What's More Likely, brought to you by Pella Windows and Doors. 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What time is it?
7: Oh,
5: game time. Game time.
3: Well, I mean, it's time.
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3: All right, back here on the Rich Eisen Show. It's very rare that you can know the very last date and day that you saw somebody. Okay. But I last saw this man on February 5th, 2012, because he was right in front of the NFL Network set at Super Bowl 46 between the Giants and the Patriots in Indianapolis, wearing his clock and rooting for the G-Men. Ladies and gentlemen, in the midst of She Weekend, kicking off in Las Vegas, Nevada, ladies and gentlemen, Flavor Flav here on the program.
6: Yeah, boy.
3: Good to see you.
27: Wow. Hey, yeah. Let me tell you something, man. First of all, I just want to say hello, everybody.
3: Hello.
27: And it's an honor to be here with you. You know, and thanks for having me, Rich.
3: Of course.
27: You know what I'm saying? And I just want you to know, Rich, you just now hit me in the head with a brick. serious. Because let me tell you something.
3: Yes, sir.
27: That was my first time ever going to a Super Bowl, number one. And number two, I took my godson, Rashawn Walker, with me to that Super Bowl. I'll never forget it.
3: I'll never forget it.
27: When the Giants won, I got to go out on the field, and I got to meet Coach Tomlin, because Tomlin was the coach there.
3: Yes. Wow! That's it. That's Coach Coughlin. We caught it on NFL Network, you know, and it was wild, man. And then, you know, obviously we got to She Weekend, and it was kind of you to zoom into women's sports now on Thursday to talk about it here. Big show for us at Rich Eisen Productions. that I'll never forget it. We're sitting on the set of NFL Network watching the game. Okay. We were in an end zone seat. And all of a sudden, Michael Irvin says to me, "Is that Flavor Flav down there?" And I'm like, "Hold on a second." And then Marshall Faulk comes over and goes, "That's Flavor Flav down there." And Mariucci goes, "Why is he wearing a clock around his neck?" And I'm like, "Well, listen, take a seat. We got a story for you." And you were right there in the stands. And then you got to go on. And then all of a sudden, I look up on NFL Network's postgame, and there you are hugging Tom Coughlin. It's unbelievable.
27: Yeah, that was an amazing experience, man. You know what I'm saying? And also, if I'm not mistaken, mm-hmm. I think I also had a Super Bowl commercial out that year with Elton John for Pepsi.
3: Yes, that's maybe how you got those seats, I'd imagine, along with just you being Flavor Flav.
27: I think that's probably how I got those seats. And then not only that, but then also I ended up going to the Giants parade.
3: Of course.
27: I ended up at the Giants parade, and I was corresponding for Fox 5 News. And then when the float was coming by with the players, one of the players was like, "Flav, you want to come up here?" I dropped the Fox 5 mic and jumped up on the float. And I was acting like that parade was all about me.
3: I don't blame you. The pride of Roosevelt, New York, Flavor Flav here on the Rich Eisen Show. Were you always a Giants fan growing up, Flav?
27: Always? Oh, yes. I always was a Giants fan, but I always was a Jets fan, too, you know. Mm-hmm. One thing about me, I always favored my New York teams, whether they won or whether they lost. You know what I'm saying? But I favor the Giants. I favor the Jets. I favor the Yankees. I favor the Mets. I favor the Liberty. I favor the Bills. I favor the Islanders. And I favor the Rangers.
3: Don't forget the Knicks, your world champion New York Knickerbockers, Flavor Flav. You know?
27: That's right. That's right. And I just want to say I am glad that they did win that game in Boston. But I just want to say, if so happens that they were to lose that game in Boston, then there would have been a game 6 at Madison Square Garden. And I just want to feel proud to cross my heart and say that for game 6, Public Enemy was going to be the halftime show for game 6.
3: Is that right?
27: I never got the opportunity to play at the Garden again. I'm glad, though. I ain't mad because I'm glad the Knicks won.
3: Okay. I understand what you're saying. That's Flavor Flav here on the Rich Eisen Show, co-founder of Public Enemy here. And I noticed you mentioned the Liberty, and you are in Vegas for what's being called She Weekend, Sports Hospitality and Entertainment, celebrating and honoring elite female athletes and champions. How did this come about, Flavor Flav?
27: Well, it came about. It all started when the men and women's hockey team won gold this year. The United States Olympic men and women's hockey team, they both won gold this year. And the men got an informal invitation to the White House by President Trump. The girls didn't get that same invitation. So when Donald Trump said, "Well, I'm going to invite the girls all because, and I don't want to be impeached," the girls was like, to hell with your invitation, Trump. That's when I stepped in and I said, "Well, you know what, girls? I'll bring you girls out to Vegas and we can celebrate you guys the way you need to be celebrated." You know, So when we put that out, it went so viral, Rich. It went so viral. People started reaching out. "Hey, how can I be part of this? How can I help?" So I want to thank MGM for stepping up. And they gave us 128 rooms, Rich. Mm. And also Delta Airlines stepped in. And they're going to fly the athletes and their families in. You know what I'm saying? So I just want to give a shout out, definitely. And then also Southwest too has been playing a big part with us, sending the girls to the ESPYs.
3: Mm.
27: You know what I'm saying? Yeah. It's been a great venture, man.
3: Yeah, it's the U.S. bobsled and skeleton teams as well as U.S. women's hockey team.
27: Yes, yeah. That too, Rich. Yes, I did the skeleton. I sponsored the United States Olympic bobsled skeleton team, mm-hmm. but also I did the skeleton, wow. and I liked it so much, I joined the team. So now I'm an official member of the United States Olympic skeleton team, and I go up to Park City to train.
4: What?
27: And hopefully, I'm looking forward to it, that in 2030, I can try to compete.
3: Well, Flav, I have follow-up questions.
4: Wow.
27: Don't think I'm crazy at 67, but let me tell you like this.
3: Yes.
27: Number one. In the Olympics, there's no age limit
3: That's
27: to
3: true.
27: Compete.
3: That's true.
27: Number two, I want to be known as the oldest ancient Olympian that ever was in the Olympics. and honestly, I don't think that I'm going to win a medal, but I'm going to try. You know what I'm saying? But I don't think that I'm going to win, but I want to be able to say that I did compete in the Olympics.
3: Of course.
27: And I just want to make history. You know, I just want to reinvent myself again.
3: So growing up in New York, did you have a small sled that you would just skate down the street on? You know, is that how we got started with your skeleton career, Flavor Flav?
27: Well, honestly, to tell you the truth, back in the day, we used to go sleigh riding. And I used to ride... I used to get on my belly and ride the sled down.
4: That's right.
27: And everything. And one day, I was going down the side of the hill, and I stared that thing right into some sticker bushes. Oh, my God. You had to see all the thorns in my face, yeah. man. Oh, man.
3: Yeah.
27: It was crazy.
3: Right. Okay.
27: Yeah.
3: All right.
27: But that's... I've been doing skeleton a long time.
3: No one can say Flavor Flav can't speak anything into existence. That is for darn sure. And I just love, by the way, the support you're getting for She Weekend. That's pretty cool, man. You know, and
27: yes, man.
3: It's very important.
27: Such tremendous support. And not only that, but everybody and they mama now is flying out here to Vegas for this thing.
3: That's awesome.
27: It's going to be an action-packed weekend. I want to thank the Board of Commissions here in Las Vegas, mm-hmm. and also the people of Clark County for giving me the opportunity to be able to do this for the girls here in Las Vegas, because what we're doing has never ever been done, number one. And number two, it's never ever been done here in Las Vegas, you know, so I want to thank them for approving my parade route. I want to thank them for coming down to give the girls the key to the strip. And I mean, I'm just so grateful. I'm just so grateful and gracious, you know what I'm saying, to the people here in Vegas for letting us put this thing on.
3: Before I let you go, Flavor Flav, TJ Jefferson of our program has a question for you. TJ?
6: And Flav, it's not even such a question. It's just like, you know, seeing Flavor Flav, the greatest hype man in the history of hip-hop, here on the show just does something for a kid who grew up watching Public Enemy. And I don't know if you remember this, Flav, but we met years ago. I used to produce Punk'd back in the day, and you Punk'd Tyra Banks, and that was it was a very special one to me because Ashton wasn't there, so I actually got to run that Punk'd.
3: No kidding.
6: He wasn't there. He was filming a movie, so no, the Tyra Banks was his one. I sat in the chair. Because Flav came to MTV. I worked at MTV.
3: Yeah.
6: And we were on our second floor, and we got note that Flavor Flav was in the lobby. Me and a guy I worked with literally jumped out of our chairs and ran down the hall, down the steps to meet Flav. So I got a picture with him, and then we later with a guy named Bezo. He helped us get
27: Tyra. There you go.
6: Yeah, he helped us pump Tyra. But yeah, so for me, as someone who, like, It Takes a Nation of Millions is still, to me, the greatest hip-hop album of all time, to see what you're doing past music, to see what you're doing with women's sports, it's just dope. So it wasn't a question, it was more like a statement. And I got to say congratulations, man, because it's awesome what you're doing for these women.
27: Thank
6: and,
27: you.
6: And like I said, it was really cool.
27: What's your name, DJ?
3: TJ Jefferson.
6: Yeah.
27: Okay, TJ Jefferson. Hey, yo, TJ, listen, man, thank you for that, man, because you just brought it back for real. And I'm going to tell you something. Me having that opportunity to punk Tyra Banks was one of the greatest feelings, man. You know what I mean?
6: Yeah, because before that, you weren't really doing a lot of TV. You did the punk, and then all the reality stuff started to come after that. So we kind of thought, you know,
3: really,
6: we kind of gave Flav a little push. And yeah. And then after that, everything started coming for him because he was just so awesome to get to work with him. Like I said, I knew you wouldn't remember me, but I would never forget that moment, man.
27: Well,

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1: Now, did she then say you were just getting punked by going on a date with her? Did that happen?
2: Yeah, I took her to that same Benihana, and not only that, and we sat at the same exact table that I punked her at. I love Tyra, man. Yeah,
3: TV
2: man.
3: Days.
2: I just wanted to just tell you that story, TJ.
4: That's amazing.
3: Pretty cool. Hey, Flav, thanks for the time here. And we know what time it is, as always, whenever
2: you,
3: you're here.
2: Rich.
3: She Weekend, kicking off throughout the entire weekend in Las Vegas, Nevada. It's already been going on with a parade on Thursday night. Appreciate you coming on here and on Women's Sports Now and back-to-back days, Flav. I really appreciate
2: the parade. And don't forget, we got the performances, too.
3: That's right.
2: You know what I'm saying? Me and my partner, Chuck D, Public Enemy, we're going to perform. And then also later on that night, I have my boy Montel Jordan. He's going to come out and perform This Is How We Do It. Also, I got my boy Too Short. He's going to come through. And also, I found this young lady who's an incredible electric violinist.
3: Oh.
2: And her name is Mia.
3: Fantastic.
2: Oh, my God. We're going to have her perform, too, also, as well.
3: She Weekend.
2: So, the action-packed night.
3: Outstanding.
2: On the record.
3: Flavor, it's great to see you here. Next time, I'd love to have you here in studio. We'll chop it up.
2: Okay, let's do it, man. Have me. Let's go. Thank you for having me, Rich.
3: Awesome.
4: Yeah, boy. Yeah, boy.
3: Flavor Flav here on the Rich Eisen Show. Fantastic. Fun stuff. Wanted to let you know before we take a break, you hit the music too early, Mikey.
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4: Now I can hit the music, Rich. Hey. Sorry about that. 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
3: I understand. Hey. Sometimes you don't know what time it is. All right. We're back on the Rich Eisen Show, 844-204-RICH. Eric Braden's going to join us, hour three.
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3: Yes, okay. At that time it was.
2: Right. 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
3: I used to kick all the penalties for the Maccabees. Didn't miss a penalty for 5 years.
2: What was your?
3: Well, it's when I see some of the great players come and stutter step, and that's all bull.
2: I don't understand.
3: Bang the ball.
2: I don't understand.
3: Bang it.
2: Stutter step.
3: You run at it. If I were had a ball here, I would show you.
2: Mm-hmm.
3: You put spin on it.
2: Yeah.
3: But hit it hard.
2: Mm-hmm.
3: I told the goalie, I said, that corner. That already confused him. So I said, that corner, brother, right there. Then you take a good run and boom, you bang it.
2: Yeah.
3: And even if it gets a hand on it, it's too strong.
2: Eric Braden here, everybody.
4: Epic performance.
2: Epic, yes. As always, right here on the Rich Eisen Show. Pleasure. We're back to wrap things up in just a matter of moments on this Friday.
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3: 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Touchdown! I-N-D-Y! 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
8: All right, let's get this bad boy started. The District Tap downtown, and Hurst Lamontes brings us to you today. Alex is going to join us in just a second. We have a Hall of Famer, and Tamika Catchings will join us. We'll talk about the Fever Fund with Tamika and the Fever and the Storm. Actually, back-to-back, Storm and Liberty coming up this weekend, but the Storm coming up later on tonight. We'll talk to Tamika about that, Alex about that, Monchon Sales, one of the best football players high school-wise in the nation, commits to Kurt Cignetti down in Bloomington at IU. That story is coming up a little bit later on as well. Garth Brooks tickets for the August show, actually back-to-back right down the street here at Gainbridge Fieldhouse coming up in August. I have tickets for you as well. We have stuff to give away. We are at the District Tap and would love to see you. We'll get to Alex and Tamika in just a second, but on the Andy Moore Automotive Group hotline, he is also in town this weekend. Days of the Dead is at the Marriott out on the east side. And he has, well, the fortune of being a part of one of the more iconic roles, especially if you're a member like me of Generation X. From Fast Times at Ridgemont High, he was Mike Damone. The actor Robert Romanus does a lot of other stuff too, I'm sure we'll get to, but certainly we'll focus in on that role back in 1982. And he joins us now. Hey, Robert, thank you so much for the time. How are you, pal?
9: Oh, pretty good. How you doing?
8: It is great to hear your voice, and I know that you're speaking to a lot of people just like me that are members of Generation X. Did you think when you were filming this that it would stand the test of time and be such an iconic role that really is passed along from generation to generation?
9: Well, no, I didn't. In fact, I don't think anybody did. You know, I thought it was just going to be another summer movie like, you know, Porky's or something. And but who knew that 40-something years later I'd still be talking about it.
8: It is amazing, too. I always wondered this. I think you were 26 years old when you filmed this back in 1982. Was the thoughts from the director, Amy Heckerling, or even the screenwriter, Cameron Crowe, that you might have been too old at the time for the role, or was there ever any doubt about it?
9: Well, my very first day that I auditioned, Amy Heckerling, the director, looked at me and said, "Don't cut your hair." And then for the next 6 weeks, I kept going back like once a week and auditioning or reading every scene in the script. And finally, Amy brought me to makeup and hair and wardrobe. And I went back in and read and did improvs. And finally, I think it was the producer, Art Linson, who thought maybe I was too old. And they sort of had that little struggle between Amy and Art. And finally, on the maybe sixth and final audition, I looked at them and said, you know, I really love the role. I think I could do a nice job, but I'm not coming back for you again. And right then and there, the producer said, well, welcome aboard.
8: Not a lot of actors draw the line in the sand. That is well done for you right there. He is Robert Romanus. He's in town this weekend. Days of the Dead is out at the Marriott East. And by the way, we should also say that today, I believe, Robert, is your birthday, is it not?
9: Yeah, yes it is.
8: Well, happy birthday to Robert Romanus, Mike Damone, on his 70th birthday today.
9: Oh my God.
8: Hey, was I supposed to say that? I should have said 26. Yeah. My fault. Yeah.
9: No, I'm very happy to have made it to 70. So
8: hosted the show error right there. Right. I did want to ask you about this. One of the more endearing qualities of this film certainly is all the quotables, and I'm curious about the ad-libbing. But when you saw yourself so much a part of the intro, I know you remember, the intro has the Go-Go's and We Got the Beat, and you're right. Basically walking into the Ridgemont Mall, which was the Sherman Oaks Mall, Galleria, I think, back in the day in Southern California. You were the main part of that. Did you realize when they were filming that you were going to be the major portion of that walkthrough and that intro for the film?
9: I had no idea, and boy, what a thrill. Really, for the first time to see myself on such a big screen, it was just a little overwhelming, really, you know. It was pretty fabulous.
8: Also, two Oscar Award winners in this cast, Sean Penn.
9: Three.
8: I'm missing a third. Who's the third? Sean Penn, Forrest Whitaker, and?
9: Nick Cage.
8: Oh, yeah, I forgot about Nicholas Coppola. Then
9: exactly.
8: Nicholas Cage now. Yeah, that's an unbelievable cast. And I can't even go over how many Emmy Award winners you guys had as a part of that as well. How often did you find yourself near or on the set when Sean Penn was out there or when Forrest Whitaker was out there? Obviously, when you were selling, when you met his little brother about the Earth, Wind, and Fire tickets, that was a scene with Forrest Whitaker. But how often did you find yourself on the set with those iconic actors?
9: Well, to be honest with you, when I wasn't working, I would always go to the set, and I would see, like, Sean working, and I would think to myself, oh, boy, this guy is amazing. I have got to go home and do more homework. And it really was inspiring. I would go down all the time and watch them work. I just loved being on the set. And, you know, there were no really big egos at the time. Everybody was just sort of getting started, and it was just fun to be around and to watch these young actors who are all so good, you know.
8: Was Sean Penn like Spicoli when the cameras were off? Did he get into that role and stay into that role?
9: He did, yeah. He would be Spicoli through the whole thing until the very final day when he wrapped, and then he showed up as Sean Penn.
8: That is pretty awesome.
9: Very different person.
8: That is Robert Romanus. He's Mike Damone from Fast Times at Ridgemont High. Days of the Dead, the Marriott East here in Indy, coming up this weekend. You can meet Robert, and today is Robert's birthday as well. So one of the more famous, and this is Generation X dudes becoming men, would have been the Phoebe Cates pool scene. Obviously, you were a part of that. You were in the pool because you were an expert diver. We found that out. But did they close down the set for the coming out of the pool scene? Were you a part of that at all? Because that's what we most remember right there, because we paused it so much back during the old VHS tape day.
9: Yeah, you can see it on the VHS. It was a closed set. So only the people who needed to be there, the director, the sound man, the cameraman, and the actors, for that, just that little section. And same thing with the pool house scene with Damone and Stacy. It was a very close set, just the people who needed to be there.
8: Man, I was, I don't know about anybody else. I was always upset when Stacy tried to put her brother Brad's swimming trunks on you in the pool house, Damone. Let me tell you. I was always offended by that. I thought, man, what are you doing, little sister, trying to put those swimming trunks on Damone? But I think about this too. There are so many quotes, in this that still stand the test of time, whether it's your 5-point plan or the attitude, you know, ordering for your date, telling the waiter or the waitress what she wants, and then ordering for yourself. So many little things. How much of those situations, dialogue wise, did you come up with on your own that were ad-libbed? How much of it was already in the script?
9: Well, I'd say most of it, almost all of it, was scripted by Cameron Crowe. Really a terrific script, and there was a couple of ad libs, like the locker room scene where he's having a fight with the rat, and he leans up against the locker in the end, and he says, "I don't know what happened. I woke up in a great mood," and that was an ad lib. A couple of lines like, "Where'd you get that out of the hamper?" Those are some ad libs, but mostly the credit all goes to Cameron Crowe.
10: Robert, my favorite was, "This is great iced tea," before you actually took a drink of it. That was pretty awesome. And because that was so you, that was such the character right there. It fit perfectly. And the other was when Judge Reinhold walked in from work, when he was up in his pirate outfit from work, you said, "Who's his tailor?" And you couldn't hear it clearly, but it was such a great line for the moment. It fit perfectly.
9: Well, I'm not sure if I made that up or if it was in the script. I'd have to go and look, but I do remember saying it, yeah.
10: Did you have a five-point plan when you were growing up, or was that Cameron Crowe?
9: Oh, Cameron Crowe.
10: Okay.
9: And, I believe he told me a story when we were on the set talking one day about how after school, you know, he went to high school when he was 22 years old. And hung out as a senior for the year with all these kids and didn't tell anyone what he was doing. He said, after school, they'd all go out and they'd be having pizza and they'd be talking. And one of the guys said, "Hey, you know what you need is my 5-point plan." And then he went ahead and told them what his 5-point. Cameron said, "I ran into the bathroom and wrote it down on a napkin." So
10: it's beautiful. The 5-point plan, the attitude, it all fit great. The other question I had is, did you live in an apartment or did you live with your parents? Because you came out of an apartment with your gremlin after it was graffitied by Linda, but you also were helping your dad in the garage when you didn't give the ride to Stacy. So where were you living?
9: I was living in an apartment with my parents, and I don't know, for some reason the apartment had a garage. That's all I can think about that.
10: I know I'm not breaking new ground on any of these questions or this dialogue right here, but it is incredible. This is stuff that I've wanted to know for like decades, Robert, right here. I appreciate you. That's great. Answering questions I've always wanted to know.
9: No, thank you.
10: Whatever happened to the gremlin?
9: Well, I don't know. I guess they must have sold it. And I have a little toy gremlin that I wrote "little prick" on the side. And that's about it.
10: Now, what about the keyboard scarf, which also is immortalized as fashion from that film? What happened to that?
9: Well, I still have that. I have it with me today. That scarf was created by a friend of mine, Eddie David, who was an entrepreneur. And that was the prototype. And he showed it to me. And I said, "Give it to me and I'll wear it in the movie." And I did. And, years later, he ended up selling that company and everything. But that was basically the very first piano scarf that they made.
10: Well, you and the others and the whole Pat Benatar look and all that, for those moments, that helped set a tone for fashion during that time in the 1980s. Yeah. And that's how you know you've got something special going when you're dictating terms of fashion in a way that you guys did within that film.
9: Oh, and look at the Vans shoes. Everybody's wearing them,
10: Yeah, it is some incredible stuff. Now, I know you're in town. Are you in Indy right now, Robert?
9: I am, yeah.
10: Well, I wish you were down here with us because we could have an excellent hang and we would celebrate your birthday in style. We would have the attitude with you right here if you were joining us.
9: Well, that's a nice invitation. I appreciate it.
10: I don't know how many sports shows you've ever done, but this is, to me, this is one of the things that I've been doing this for the better part of 22 years. This is something that I've always wanted to do, and I cannot thank you enough for joining us today, being in Indy, and I'm going to send as many people as I can out to you on the east side coming up this weekend. I want everybody to meet you because you have such incredible stories, and really your thumbprint is so firm on American culture, pop culture wise. It's awesome to think that you're here, man.
9: Well, I appreciate that. Thank you.
10: Robert Romanus, he is Mike Damone from Fast Times at Ridgemont High. Now, before I let you go, you'll have to indulge me for a moment. James is rolling tape back there. So I do this show as well. This is a sports talk show in the afternoon, as if you can't tell right now. But I also do a Saturday night all-request retro music show on a different station here, which is awesomely fun as well. Can I get a tagline? If I feed you some lines right here, can we roll some tape on it? Is that okay really quickly?
9: Sure.
10: All right. I'm going to feed you some lines right here. Say, you start with, this is Robert Romanus, Mike Damone from Fast Times at Ridgemont High.
9: Okay. You ready?
10: I'm ready.
9: Hi, this is Robert Romanus, Mike Damone from Fast Times at Ridgemont High.
10: And you are listening to JMV.
9: And you are listening to JMV.
10: Now you have the attitude.
9: Now you have the attitude.
10: Awesome. My brother, I cannot. This has been incredibly special for me. Thank you very much for being here. I'm going to send as many people as possible over to see you coming up this weekend. And please, if you ever come back for Days of the Dead and this event or anything else in Indy, look us up because we'd love to have you on again. This has been very special.
9: I absolutely will. Thank you very much. I appreciate it.
10: Robert Romanus, that is Mike Damone. I should have checked with James. James, did you get that right there?
11: Oh, I got it. Don't worry.
10: Did you get it? Oh, that makes me feel a lot better. All right. Well, put that in an email and send it to me. By God, that thing's going up on the board coming up tomorrow night for the all request Saturday night. Robert Romanus again, Mike Damone from Fast Times at Ridgemont High. Today's his birthday. He's at the Days of the Dead convention all weekend long at the Marriott East. If you've listened to this or know him and you're attending that event, make sure you go up and tell him you heard him right here. That was incredibly awesome. The District Tapper downtown, Hearst and Lamontes, brings us to you, and we have a Hall of Famer. You can even look right now on the feed because Tamika Catchings is joining me along with Alex Lamontes as well. Guys, thank you guys for joining us. I'm sorry. You don't even have the headphones on yet, do you? Bad host. Bad host is on the cord and everything, Tamika. Look at me. Tamika's all about execution and basketball. I'm jacking everything up right here.
12: It's okay.
10: What's going on here?
12: I got all.
10: Ugh. Did you see how blue I was right there with that interview?
12: And then you kept stepping on the cord, so I wasn't ready. I'm trying to get in my game shot.
10: Is there anybody you would talk to, or you just act at all like me just now?
12: I'm just chill.
10: No. I mean, if you could talk to anybody, would anybody put you like Damone just did to me in that mood of, oh wow, this is great?
12: The only person. When I was young, with Alonzo Mourning.
10: Oh my. Alonzo Mourning.
12: I love Alonzo.
10: So you'd have been all, oh.
12: Yeah,
10: like
12: I did. My dad actually introduced me to him at one of the All-Star games.
10: Right.
12: And I do remember, I was like, oh, I'm going to tell him this. And I was sitting in the stands, and my dad went down and got him. And he's like, Tamika, come down. And I just literally was like, the whole time, I couldn't say anything. Now we're friends.
10: I know. That's how I just acted right there.
12: Yeah, you got
10: it. I know.
12: I'm really
10: like 50.
12: Excited.
10: I'm way too old to act like that.
12: No,
10: at least you're younger.
12: I mean, it's great. It's great to have people like
10: well,
12: that, right?
10: You think about this for a moment. We live in moments, and there are more defining moments for us over the course of our life that make things really special. And that's pretty cool. Just like
12: well,
10: you was all morning
12: we
10: right
12: were
10: there.
12: Able to be here.
10: I know.
12: For you to
10: yes. Sitting
12: you.
10: Sitting
12: so
10: me being here. I know. Yes.
12: My birthday is on the 21st, so I was going to tell him happy birthday.
10: Oh, you should have jumped
12: yes,
10: on here and asked
12: birthday.
10: Him a question. I don't know.
12: Happy birthday.
10: I didn't know how much because I don't know how generationally we are the same age-wise.
12: We're
10: I'm
12: close,
10: really
12: we're close,
10: old.
12: Uh-huh. We're close.
10: I didn't know how much of a Fast Times at Ridgemont High person you might, maybe not. Got a favorite? Okay, you got a favorite '80s movie, Tamika? At all?
12: Favorite '80s? '80s movie.
10: Yeah.
12: Oh my gosh!
10: You are too busy.
12: If I can
10: working.
12: Remember what happened last week.
10: Oh yeah.
12: That is a good sign, and I would like be like Space Jam.
10: Well, I remember.
12: I don't remember when that came out. But hey.
10: Unfortunately, we remember what happened a couple of days ago, right over here.
12: Yeah,
10: don't we? Against Golden State.
12: But you know what? The beauty of sports
10: mm-hmm.
12: is that you get a comeback.
10: You
12: so
10: do.
12: We get a game tonight. We get a game tomorrow, and after that, I don't know when they play again. Today and tomorrow.
10: 4-game homestand, and then you got a little All-Star break going on. You're a part of the Fever Fund as well right now, too. I know this is something very special for you. We'll talk about this. Certainly, we'll get you back on the other side of the upcoming break, too. But I do, we can all mount up right here and talk it up. Alex Lamontes is here as well.
13: Yes,
10: thanks for having us, per usual. Thank you for indulging me at the outset of the show right there. But I do want to talk about the Fever Fund with everybody out there, which is very important, too.
13: Absolutely. We've got Ray here from the Fever Fund. She's going to talk a little bit about what they're doing over there, which is really important stuff.
14: Yeah, so I'm Ray. I'm the Senior Director of Community Engagement with Pacers Sports and Entertainment. So I have the pleasure of working on the Fever Fund. I actually also have the pleasure of working with Tamika pretty often in the
10: She's
14: community.
10: She's pretty awesome.
14: She's pretty awesome. She's amazing. So yeah, a little bit about the Fever Fund. So our main goal is to empower women and girls across the state through education, health, and safety. So we're really looking for organizations that embody that education, health, and safety through leadership and career readiness, through confidence, through sports and wellness, as well as through safety and belonging. So we're really looking for organizations who want to be part of that, who are developing girls and women in that field, and just apply to our grants. You know, we give out $25,000 a quarter, up to $10,000 per organization. So we have the funds, and we really want to support.
10: Well, you have some support here, too, which is perfect. And Tamika Catchings, how important is all this to you with the continued growth of especially young ladies in this case, too, the support?
12: Yeah, I mean, that's been, I would say, for me growing up in this, through the whole journey, like that's been something that I focused on, even as a player, now on the other side through our foundation, but really being able to impact and give back. And I love like just the three pillars, leadership and career readiness, confidence through sports and wellness, and safety and belonging. And I think as we've really come along, being able to create those safe spaces, sports has been something that we've been in. And now like the mental health part of it, the well-being, safe space, having fun, a place to belong, like a lot of the things that we should that should be number one that we kind of have lost a little bit. I think with the Fever Fund, it's been great to be a part of.
10: Well, and that's something, too, with the growth of everything. You can see it while things change, and it's changed as we've gone through sports here. A lot of the things with the change, you can further help. And this would be one of those things that is easily recognizable through the change and the growth, especially the game and the Fever brand itself.
12: Well, this is an opportunity for organizations that do get involved to get money.
10: Yep.
12: Up to $10,000 grant, $25,000 a quarter, you know, thanks to Hurst and Lamonte, being able to have these opportunities, get involved. And I think really it is about those opportunities for these young girls. Hopefully one of them, one day we will see out on the court and they will remember the moment of, hey, I was a part of this organization that got the Fever Fund and allowed them the opportunity to be able to reach their dreams and goals.
10: This is Tamika Catchings with us at the District Tap with Hurst and Lamontes. Alex is across the table from us right now. More from him coming up in a minute. But I'm curious, the growth you have seen of the product, of the game, and then of all the eyeballs on it right now. How amazing has that been? Because we've seen a lot more of it here recently. How cool is that to see?
12: It's awesome. It's awesome. So I get the benefit of broadcasting, and for the last 9 years, I've only done the college game.
10: Yeah.
12: So I've seen the girls, ladies, grow up through the college game and then those that have made it to the W. Now this is my first year having the opportunity to be able to broadcast some of the W game. What I have loved is, of course, following my young ladies that have gone through college and that I've been able to just talk about from the sideline. Now watching the game in a different, it's different.
10: Yeah.
12: You know, I remember, of course, I never was on the broadcast side as I was playing. But having watched the game evolve, the interest, the eyeballs that are on the game, you know, the ladies that are out there, of course, like we have a great team here, but you look across the league, the expansion teams that are doing well. I mean,
15: the league is really at a pivotal moment right now.
10: So Tamika Catchings, the Hall of Famer, is with us. You guys take a break. Come back on the other side here. We'll keep Tamika. Yeah, I got to take
15: out.
10: A break.
15: Time out?
10: Oh, T.O. Not, more than a 20-second okay. T.O. right here. We got to have a full.
15: Okay.
10: All right. Hey, yeah, there you go. We're at District Tap. We're looking for you as well. We're in the back room. Alex, can everybody join us? Or is
13: Absolutely.
10: This,
13: we're open. Because
10: the door is shut
13: food.
10: Right there as if not. We got to be inviting. The door's got to be open.
13: Yeah, we'll open up the door here. We've got some food over here.
10: Open that door.
13: All are welcome.
10: I saw you got hummus, and you said JMV's coming, so we got to order some hummus.
15: Where's
10: right
15: the
10: there.
15: Firecracker Absolutely. Shrimp?
10: Well, I'm a hummus and cottage cheese dude right
15: okay,
10: here.
15: Okay.
10: How about that? So, all right, guys, sit tight. We'll come back on the other side. James, we'll go to a break. Garth Brooks tickets a little bit later on. Sit tight for that. Big news, IU football-wise and recruiting. We'll get to that with Jeff Rabjohns coming up at the 4 o'clock hour. Don't go anywhere on this Friday. 93.5, 107.5, The Fan. 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
10: World Cup final coming up on Sunday. Spain and Argentina from Jersey. I believe there's a consolation. The consolation is in Miami with France and England. That sounds exciting right there, huh? Hey, I tell you what is exciting. We are downtown at the District Tap. Looking for you here. We've got Hall of Famer Tamika Catchings with the Fever with us as well on the Fever Fund. How you doing, Tamika?
24: I'm doing great. How are you?
10: I'm having an outstanding time. You're making Melby pay for that. Do it, okay? Especially because he's right on. He's right on time. 25 minutes late. Thanks a lot, Melby.
24: He's been here the whole time.
10: Oh, were you over there in the corner?
24: I didn't see you. Over here when you were fangirl and fanboy and whatever you guys.
10: Hey, I'm just fanning the flames here, buddy. That's all I'm doing, fanning the flames.
24: Over here when you were sweating
10: I'm such a fanboy right here. Look at me. So
24: you have a whole page. I love it. You have a whole page.
10: Well, you know what? And I knew it all, but I told James, the producer, and Tamika heard this. If you guys missed it, Robert Romanus joined us. That's Mike DeMone from Fast Times at Ridgemont High, my favorite film of all time. And I knew everything I wanted to ask, but I was afraid I was going to forget it. So I wrote it all down here and had it ready to go.
24: How long did it take you to prepare for that?
10: Well, I just had a list. I just wanted to make sure.
24: But you know, like, sometimes you're in the car.
10: But you're
24: in the car sometimes,
10: yes.
24: And you're like, oh, man, I should have asked.
10: I do that. Well, yeah, and I hate that. The drive home sucks when I forget to ask something. Yeah. And I also, at the last minute, I had him run those lines. I thought of that then. Because I go, man, I'm going to keep this for later. So that's when I said, you mind running some dialogue for me right here?
24: Like something that you're going to play on your own.
10: It is. Let me run you some dialogue. He was like, okay, I guess. Hey, Alex is here as well, man. Thanks for having us, pal.
13: Absolutely. Thanks for coming, man. I really appreciate it. It's always a lot of fun.
10: Oh, my goodness.
13: Coming out here, hanging out with you. I'm excited to finally meet Tamika Catchings.
10: Is she not awesome or what? She is so super.
13: She's just such a sweet, down-to-earth person. I mean, really. And you have your own foundation, too. We were talking about the Indiana Fever Fund, but you have your own foundation called Catch the Stars, right? And you guys just did a backpack drive. And I just told you that in honor of you being on the show and joining us today, we donated at Hearst LaMontez 30 backpacks to your backpack drive. 30 years in the WNBA, right?
24: I haven't been in the W for 30 years.
13: Right, right. let me
24: clear
13: 15,
24: that up.
13: You played 15, right?
24: I played 15, so, yes.
13: All here, right?
24: Yeah.
13: Yes.
24: And I have been alive for all of them, so how about that? Yep.
10: That is great. We got a silent auction going on, too.
13: We do have a silent auction going on in support of the Indiana Fever. We've got 4 club-level seats for the August 6th game. We've got 4 club-level seats for the September 20th game.
10: Yeah.
13: We've got signed jerseys. And Tamika, you're such an amazing person. You were willing to sign some jerseys for us today. We just put them up on the site. Yes. And so we've got some autographed Tamika Catchings jerseys, the old school Fever jerseys from the early 2000s. which I personally are my favorite.
24: See, I'm glad. Thank you. I like Alex. Yeah. I like him.
10: See, and I old school's the good. That's the good school right there.
13: Fast Times at Ridgemont High.
10: There you go. You know, Look at you guys.
13: Yeah. So, no, we've got, and that auction is live right now. All that money is to benefit the Fever Fund. And Hearst LaMontez is going to match everything that we raise. So for every dollar that we raise during the silent auction, my law firm is going to match that dollar and donate all that money to the Indiana Fever Fund.
24: So what you're saying is that we need people to donate.
13: Yes.
24: Because the more they donate, the more you have to give.
13: Put my money where my mouth is.
10: That's beautiful.
13: I'm telling you right now.
24: I love it.
10: And how could the people get involved right now?
13: There's a GiveButter. There is a GiveButter link. GiveButter is an online auction website where you can go and look at the items. There should be a link online on our website, and we're going to start posting some things on social media, on Hearst LaMontez social media pages, and hopefully 107.5 the fan
10: will
13: be
10: right on top of it right here.
13: Yeah,
10: yes.
13: We're going to run it for a week to give everyone plenty of time to be able to run those bids up, so that way, you know, they're digging into my pocketbook a little bit more. But honestly, I love doing it. I love supporting the community. I always say I'd rather spend, you know, a few thousand dollars doing this than putting my face up on a billboard as a lawyer. These types of programs are just so important for Indianapolis.
10: That's Alex LaMontez right there. Hearst LaMontez bringing us to you. Tamika Catchings with us. What a great job you did on USA the other night. Do you like doing the TV side of things?
24: I do. Yeah. I love being able to watch the players, and I get courtside seats.
10: Yeah.
24: You know,
10: did you want to post up Ruth Riley Hunter, like sitting right next to you?
24: Yeah, you saw that, right?
10: Yeah.
24: You saw the video. I thought she broke my nose.
10: I saw that. That was
24: a good conversation.
10: I will say this. Did you, when you were playing against one another, did you like one another at the time?
24: Yeah, interestingly enough, so Ruth Swin and I were on the 2004 Olympic team together. So that was kind of our first year of being together and being able to learn. We're all, three of us are very much, our faith is very important to us. So really, like, being able to connect from that end was great. Basketball was cool. Like, we do that and all that and won a gold medal, and being able to share that with those young women was great. But the sisterhood beyond the game is what you really love.
10: Yep. Well, and you see the roots now, and it's funny. I know the game has evolved in different ways, certainly, than it was played when you were playing. But, man, you guys started all of that. That has to be gratifying to look back on it and see where the game is now, especially here with the Fever and the interest level going on.
24: I was a freshman in college the first year of the WNBA, and I remember, like, oh, my gosh, I'm going to...
10: Wow. Yeah.
24: My goal was to play in the NBA before that.
10: Yeah.
24: And so really being able to watch it for 4 years, develop and grow, and tore my ACL my senior year in college, so didn't really know where I was going to end up. Indiana took a chance. I'm here, and I don't know. In 2001, I did not think that I would still be here, you know, and it's just because, like, oh, Indiana. But I have grown to love the community and being able to do all that we do with our foundation, with the tea shop, you know, just being a part in so many different ways. It's just been great.
10: Back then, you went overseas and played too, right?
24: I did.
10: Yeah, because you had balanced both back then.
24: I did four and a half years in South Korea, Seoul, South Korea. I did half a year in Moscow, Russia, 2 years in Istanbul, Turkey, 1 year in Gdynia, Poland, and then I finished in China.
10: And then nowadays, you see a lot that... They don't do that. So
24: they don't have to. Thankfully, the new CBA,
10: yeah,
24: which I just left the IBE, and being able to honor Terry Carmichael Jackson, just thankfully with her and the players and the league coming together in agreement, the new CBA will hopefully keep players from having to go overseas. If they choose to go over, that's on them.
10: Right, right. And how was it for you? I mean, you name some places that sometimes you go, I don't know if that's the best place to go, but you had to earn back then, too,
24: as a
10: player.
24: You did, and I'm not going to bash any of the places that I played, because I did have, for the most part, I had a great time.
10: Yeah.
24: You know, my last year going overseas was after we won the 2012 championship. I didn't want to go overseas, but I'd already committed to go, and, you know, so that was kind of like, yeah, I'm done going overseas after that. But I enjoyed my teammates. I learned a lot. I got to travel the world for free. I got paid to travel the world, I should say, just being able to play and visit different cities, cultures, all of that.
10: What do we have to do to get a little bit more consistency going with this Fever group right here? Because that's what they're in search for.
24: Yeah, you know, what I see when they win is moving the ball, playing with one another, you know. They have great players, right? They, from the starters to the bench, we have a great team. But I really think that we are at our best when we share the ball, move the ball, you know, any given night. Of course, we have our big three between Caitlin, Aaliyah, and Kelsey. And everybody else has been flowing around there. Sophie's been balling lately. I mean, you go down the line, right? So play together. There's enough for everybody. If one person, if we all eat and we eat together, we can have a big meal. But if only one person eats, some people starve.
13: Yeah, I mean, look at the other night. They put up, 75? And there wasn't a lot of ball movement going on. I mean, you saw that during the game. And so I totally agree with you. I mean, that is their game. Move the ball. And when they tried it, when it slows down to a pace that's not, like, necessarily natural for them, you know, then that's when you start to see games like that one the other night.
24: It gets
13: 75
24: stuck.
13: Points. Yeah, they get
24: the ball
13: stuck.
24: Gets stuck. Yeah. And then you can see, like, even looking at Golden State,
10: mm-hmm. Yeah.
24: As the Fever came back and got back into the game, like Golden State, their huddle got tighter.
13: Mm-hmm.
24: And they came together and they played together. As far as like the Fever, when things kind of went disarray, you see them, the huddles aren't tight. People are, you know, all around and they have to stay tight because there's so much going on.
10: You know, it's funny you look back. This team reminds me when they're at their best, it's like the Pacers of the year before last. Because it was constant flow, pushing the pace, and that was so important, and their edge. And when the ball stuck, you know, all of a sudden you've got issues. But when it didn't, it put pressure on the other team, you know, because you got to play both ends. You cannot make it easy on the opposition defensively. You got to make them work. And when the Fever do that, you see them on top of their game, much like we saw the Pacers year before last.
24: But I love, Sophie said this a couple games back, and she just talked about players knowing their role.
10: Yeah.
24: You know, because everybody keeps asking, oh, like, what's it like coming off the bench and blah, blah, blah, blah. But for her, she continued to, like, lean into, hey, when my number gets called, I go out and I do what I need to do for this team. It's not about I have to take every shot or I have to do this or I have to be a starter. It's really about getting on the floor and being able to produce when you have the opportunity. Now you're starting to see that. Ty Harris, she started off.

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3: Be the right way. And, you know, I think as you look at just the success that you have, and that's on the court, but even off the court, the circle that you hang people, feeling comfortable, people that I have around me, I don't want people that will only tell me what I'm doing good. If you're only telling me what I'm doing good, I don't want you around me, because I need people to help me. Like, hey, I'm thinking about this. What do you think? How does this look? How does this feel? And I have a really good agent. I've been with them since the beginning. I'm still with them now, and then of course my family has always been there.
4: It is great when you have somebody around that will lay it down and not just always tell you how great everything is. Mm-hmm.
5: Because right, you don't want any yes men.
4: Yeah, because you see that there is so much of that in my. You can tell when it's happening too, and you can tell the outcome and how it's going to happen. So
5: I mean, you can read people. People are easy to read nowadays. Yeah.
4: No doubt. All right, guys, we'll take a break and come back here to the Hall of Famer, Tamika Catchings, with us. We'll get the silent auction going one more time, talk about Tamika's foundation as well one more time. And we've got the Fever and the Storm coming up later on tonight. We're just a block from the Field House. We're at the District Tap. Is Cranfield going to join us?
5: He said he'd be here around 5:30.
4: Around 5:30. Does he know we only go till 6, right? Come on, Cranfield. We got that. Michael will join us a little bit later. I'll tell you what. We'll take a break and come back with you guys coming up next, too. Jeff Rabjohns will join us. Monchon Sales, he is the top wide receiver in the nation from LN. He is going to IU. That announcement made a little bit earlier today. We'll talk to Jeff about that impact for Kurt Cignetti and company coming up. And a lot more with Alex and Tamika and I. And Tamika's got some food that Melby ordered for coming up here, too. So, yeah, we're all good. Just join us here, the District Tap downtown on a Friday. Thank you all for being a part. It's 93.5 and 107.5 The Fan.
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0: Hey, welcome back. Yeah, it is a Yacht Rock weekend, by the way, on B105.7. So probably a lot of that smoothness coming up tomorrow night on the All Request JMV Takeover from 6 until midnight tomorrow night on B105.7. 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We're at the downtown location. 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He is in the house. Jeff Rabjohns, bottom of the hour. Alex Lamontes is here of Hurst and Lamontes, and the Hall of Famer, Tamika Catchings, joining us. Fever and Storm later on tonight, the first of back-to-backs. Fever and Storm, Fever and Liberty, all downtown. This is a great place to post up before you go to the game, is it not?
8: Definitely. You're right down the street, right, Georgia Street. Right, you there. Find the park, you relax, you walk around for a bit, and then you go right down.
0: That is the game. You break. Post up here, and then you go watch a win, and then you post-game it up here.
9: Absolutely. And they have great food here. It's close, walkable. It's perfect. Yeah. Can't beat it.
8: Imagine when all of this gets finished.
9: Exactly. Oh, it's going to be beautiful,
0: there's going to be more stuff over there, too, to do. I love the growth. And we were talking about the last time that you represent him, don't you?
9: Represent him. No, he never wants me to represent anyone anyone in or near his area. You know?
0: So do you guys know each other on a personal or professional level?
9: So his son went to high school with my wife.
0: Oh, I got you. Okay. Yeah.
9: So, and that Yeti right there.
0: Yes.
9: Tamika, he actually laser inscribed that. Ooh. At Sullivan's. You can get your own custom Yetis and everything. Yeah. So. Yeah,
0: that is great. Yeah, Tamika's here, so you got the Storm and the Liberty back-to-back. What are you looking for? Worst team in the WNBA is the Storm, something you got to take advantage of. And then hopefully, you know, once you get into the All-Star break, and I know that the players are actually going to be playing, but hopefully they can really hit a stride after that. What's your expectation tonight and tomorrow with this team?
8: Definitely that, but I would say record don't matter in the W. So, yes, you look at the Storm's record, not being one of the best in the W, but when you look at the players that they have a really good team. So you can't take any night off. You got to come ready, especially for the Fever coming off a loss against Golden State. They just got back from a road trip before the game on Wednesday, so it'll be interesting to see the bounce back going into a back-to-back.
0: When are you back on TV?
8: I am back on TV. I don't have any more Fever games.
0: Okay.
8: My next game will be a Sky. I'm in Chicago, Seattle, in Atlanta, or New York.
0: It's so good. You really enjoy it, don't you?
8: I
0: love it. Now, are you guys going to do the thing like you did with Ruth Riley Hunter the other day where somebody new is going to come in?
8: So they'll have a couple of games. We'll have Teresa Weatherspoon for USA Network one of these days. Well, Teresa Weatherspoon, Cheryl Swoop will be in a game.
0: Yeah.
8: I did a game earlier on a three-man crew. Ruth came in. So, yeah, like just a couple sprinkled this year. This is the first year for USA Network to have the WNBA, but we will also have game 3, 4, 5, 6, 7 of the finals. So we will have the finals. So check it out.
0: Well, thank you for being here today.
8: Thanks for
0: having
8: me.
0: Hey, one more time with your foundation. Remind people how they can get involved too.
8: Our foundation, Catch the Stars, and I'm so appreciative of Alex and his team because they donated backpacks. Our big back to school drive is actually next Sunday, and we'll be giving out over 1,000 backpacks.
0: Right.
8: So they've already pre-registered. You got to register. Don't just show up. Got to register because we have over 1,600 young people signed up. Got to send them to school in style.
0: Yes, well, and they start school now, like 4th of July, the way it is, which is ridiculous.
8: I'm
0: all the way back.
9: Oh,
0: hey, you are super awesome. Thanks for coming out. You are always welcome to come on anytime you want.
8: Thank you.
0: There's Tamika Catchings, and then you got stuff going on, too. I want to remind people, we'll come back with it, too, but also remind them as we're going to a break what we're doing here today.
9: Yeah, just a reminder on the front end, if you go to the Hearst Lamontez social media pages, you'll see a link for a Give Butter website. We are auctioning off signed jerseys from Aaliyah Boston, from Kelsey Mitchell. Tamika was kind enough to sign a couple jerseys for us as well, and a couple 4-packs of club-level seats. Great, great view. And you get to donate to the Indiana Fever Fund, which is an amazing, amazing organization. But more importantly, you get to make me put my money where my mouth is, right? And match all of the money that we raise during this silent auction the next week.
0: That's awesome. We'll continue to remind people of that as well. Pat Sullivan's going to join. Jeff Rob Jones also on the way. And Tamika's got some food right
8: I'm out.
0: There.
9: Thank you, Tamika.
0: Hey, great to see you again, okay?
8: Thank you so much.
0: Tamika Catchings, awesome right here with us at the District Tap downtown. Quick break, we'll come back. Pat Sullivan's going to be here. Jeff Rob Johns also on the inbound. And you can, too. We are in the back room and would love, I mean love to see you on this Friday. Mike Damone started the show. Robert Romanus, Days of the Dead, Mariotti's this weekend. If you go out and check it out, make sure you walk up to Robert, who is celebrating his birthday today, and tell him hello and that you heard him on the show. By the way, James, when he hung up, he called you back, didn't he? Is that true? Did he call you back?
10: He called back, and he was just very kind. He wanted to thank us for getting him on the show, and he said he had a good time. So it was very sweet.
0: That is very undemone-like right there, but I love it. That is great. 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Tamika Catchings, also the podcast there. Quick break, we'll come back. 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
11: 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For real, just one organ donor can save 8 lives. 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
1: We're going to get Alex Lamontes back over here.
15: Lamontes
1: in a minute, because he's going to be on with our good friend Pat Sullivan of Sullivan Hardware and Garden. So we start with Mike Damone, and then we go with Tamiki Catchings and Alex Lamontes. And now we got Pat Sullivan.
15: You know,
1: this is an incredible Friday show right here, Pat.
15: It's a great show. I couldn't find you. I was like, they said, oh, he's in a private room. It's like, woo.
1: I know it.
15: Private room.
1: Last time I was out there, and I think everybody got too hot.
15: Yeah.
1: But I go out there so I can take my shirt off, and everybody can see me shirtless.
15: Yeah.
1: But today, by the way.
15: Are people honking
1: like
15: today?
1: Do you like the toucans on my shirt right here?
15: Oh, I see it. Now, I have a hard time.
1: Right here.
15: I have a hard time making out the print on shirts.
1: The toucans rocking today, buddy. How are we doing?
15: I'm doing good.
1: I've had a damn good day so far.
15: Have you?
1: This has been awesome.
15: Good.
1: Yeah.
15: Good.
1: Now I'm drinking beer and I'm feeling even better.
15: Yeah.
1: I adore Tamika Catchings. Adore Tamika.
15: She is so awesome. Yes. One time when I was filling in, I can't believe she didn't remember, but when I was filling in for Wilson, Dave Wilson, we had Tamika in. And she just is so, I mean, she's just so sweet.
1: Yeah. It has been a great day. All right. Is this midsummer now, or are we past the midsummer mark?
15: I think we are in the summer doldrums.
1: Are we?
15: Yes, we are.
1: The grass is getting dry and
15: yep.
1: Right. Although I think it is raining at least some places.
15: Yeah,
1: around.
15: It's either dry or you have a flood. One or the other. We've had a lot of storms come over and just sit over the top of areas.
1: I like it. Dry. Alex Lamontes is here as well. Pat Sullivan, Sullivan Hardware and Garden. Hashtag Ask Pat if you guys want to jump on the show. If you guys want to hit the text line, that'd be great as well. Give me how you guys know one another here. Like, if you would not mind, Alex, further explain.
15: Yes, my son Andrew is buddies, and then they were at school at Chittard together, weren't they?
1: Were they? Oh, better turn him on there. There we go. There we got it.
16: Yeah, my wife.
15: When they say that, I always rub people's legs.
16: Yeah.
15: John always says that. He goes, you better turn him on. It's like,
16: yeah, better turn him on.
15: Yeah.
16: Yeah, my wife went to school with your son, Andrew. So, yes, I texted him today, and I said, hey, man, is your dad coming down here? And he was like, yeah. And I said, there's no place he'd rather be than surrounded by a bunch of lawyers
15: in
16: the room.
15: I know.
1: That's beautiful.
16: Yeah.
15: Yeah, it is. It's like, I got him. You know what? I'm thinking about having like a private cooking class for all the law firms that are suing me right now. Dude, but you know what? I know that your law firm, you guys,
16: Hurst Lamontes, you're on the do not sue list.
15: I know. I know you guys do great work, but but I'm getting sued by Morgan & Morgan, all right?
16: Is this true? Someone's got to pay for all those billboards.
1: Can we talk? Why are you getting sued?
15: It's just a slip and fall.
16: Yeah.
15: Slip and fall.
1: Oh.
15: But,
16: slip and fall, man.
15: Dude, Morgan & Morgan, they chose me to sue. They are the country's largest injury lawsuit.
16: Can I say something, though? I just want to say something. You got to talk about how big it is, maybe it's just not that big, right?
1: That's true. That can be used as a metaphor for many things.
15: But you know what I want to also tell you, just like how you're supporting us and John, Morgan & Morgan is a sponsor of my radio show. But yet, they're going to sue me, too, and that's fine.
1: And they're suing you?
15: Yeah, it's fine. You know what? Hey, do you know John Morgan, they own OJ's white Bronco. It's in a museum in Gatlinburg.
1: What in this world?
16: And how do you know that? Did you go
15: We were there. Andrew loved the crime museum there.
1: Yeah. Well, I can't. I go to Alex and not Chase Wilson. But I will say that. But
16: Chase should be here sometimes.
1: But he's always running late, too. He's like Melby. Although I guess Melby was out in the hallway when I was talking to Damone or something like that. But no, Alex is going to be utilized for me in the future for law advice.
15: Well, you know what?
1: I need it. I'm going
15: to
1: need it.
15: You know, you come to our place quite a bit.
1: I
15: mean,
1: on him.
15: You might fall or I might push you. So, oh, no, I'm on the... Yeah, he won't sue me.
16: Does that happen often? Yeah.
15: Some of them are falls, and sometimes we just push customers.
16: And these guys have vehicles on the road. Then you double the chances, probably triple, frankly, versus just a brick building.
1: It occurs to me, why would anybody want to be a business owner? Why is this?
15: Well, you know what? If you look at it and you... Now, and I'm not talking about serious stuff because Alex deals with some serious heartbreaking things.
1: Right, right.
15: Ours generally are slip and falls. And if you just think about it's just kind of part of business and part of the, I don't want to say game, but it's kind of what it is.
1: Yeah.
15: You know, everyone's in together. So you can't let it get to you. And like every time I see shrink wrap, I'll go, that cost me $40,000. And I'll pick it up. Like from another business I was in, I think Kroger, there was shrink wrap, and I grabbed that. It's like, that cost me $40.
16: Yeah.
15: So, you know.
1: Man.
16: Part of the
1: business owners right there.
15: But you don't want to get it, if you get too emotional about it, you know, it just, you just got to let it.
1: Yeah. Well, and that's why also we have you here, because we can all discuss with hashtag Ask Pat some of the things we're going through right now. And as you mentioned, the midsummer doldrums.
15: That's right.
1: Yeah.
15: So there, yeah. People, you know, people are wigged out on their lawns. The we've got crabgrass is starting to come up.
1: Man, crabgrass is something, isn't it?
15: Yeah, it is. And
1: relentless.
15: Yep, and you have to wait for the temperature to come down. Here's the good news about crabgrass. Crabgrass, as Alex knows, there is. It used to be if you missed your pre-emergent, you were stuck with the crabgrass. Now there is much better as far as controls. You have to wait till the temperature comes down for 90, and of course, we'd always recommend you put a safety vest on. To go out in your yard,
1: yeah.
15: You always want to have a safety and a hard hat.
1: Yeah.
15: And go out in the lawn, and then you can go ahead and spray it.
1: Hazmat.
15: Yeah. You got to take all the safety precautions. Put up signage,
16: Waiver.
15: Yep, sign a waiver, Yeah.
1: This is awesome.
15: And then so that is good. But the other thing with the heavy rains, the moles, we are getting tons of questions about moles.
1: Yeah.
15: The moles are there. They're doing their damage.
1: All right.
16: Yeah, why don't they?
1: Yeah. Why don't you sue them?
16: You know what? If they were insured, I would. But
1: can you sue somebody else if
15: nothing truer is ever said
1: from their yard to yours?
16: No, actually, you can't.
1: You can't.
16: No, because they're wild animals. Now, if you had you grew up down in the country,
1: I did. Yes.
16: Like stray cow cases. Uh-huh. I've had a horse case. Where a horse got spooked and threw someone from the horse.
1: Oh.
16: Because they were doing construction on bleachers during a horse show. Who the hell does that?
1: Right.
16: They were told not to do it, you know?
1: What about dogs coming over in somebody else's property?
16: Yes, dogs are usually covered under your homeowner's policy. Now, you may have a section of your policy that drops down and covers you less if a dog bites someone. I had a case in Ivy Hills like that just last year. Yeah.
1: I had no idea about this stuff. I'm learning big time today.
16: Man, we can talk insurance all day long, and listen, your listenership goes down.
1: Yeah. And hashtag Ask Pat. If you guys have questions regarding yard, barbecue, grills, anything.
15: You know, we had a cooking class last night, 27 people for the perfect steak. We had 12 big green eggs all fired up. The air temperature is over 90 degrees.
1: Whew. I bet it was hot.
15: It was hot. But, you know, we have those misting fans, which really, you can buy an attachment for a regular fan. You just bolt it on, and then it'll blow out the mist. And actually, they're really effective.
1: I'm going to get started with this Q&A.
15: Of course, that could freeze over, and that could be a slip and fall.
1: It could be a slip and fall.
16: You have a stage now, don't you?
15: Yeah.
16: You guys do shows?
15: Yes.
16: We should do one of these.
1: I think that's
16: Sully's.
1: Perfect. Yeah.
16: Yeah.
1: And we could smoke some meats while we're there too.
15: We yeah.
1: Big green egg.
15: Well, as long as you mentioned it, tonight is Tommy Duke and the All-Stars.
1: Gets underway
15: at 5 o'clock, 5 until 9 at our Keystone location.
1: You mentioned steaks. How do you get the perfect marks on it? Because I'll get marks, but they're kind of half-ass marks.
15: Right.
1: They're not gorgeous marks.
15: So probably what you want to do if you want that is to reverse sear your meat. So that means you're going to fire up the grill, and you're going to get it to the, we'll get the grills to 600.
1: I do that all the time.
15: You go out there, and then you sear it, just 30 seconds, a minute on each side.
1: You put any pressure on top of it to get the sear even more?
15: You can't. Mild, not too
1: mild.
15: Much.
1: Okay.
15: And then you pull it off, get the temperature down to 350, 375, and then you cook it the rest of the way. But you sear in.
16: Oh, yeah.
1: Do you need good steak marks when you're grilling?
16: Yeah, I mean, I feel like, first of all, Pat's right, and I've done the cooking class. The green egg is the best thing to do it on.
1: Yeah.
16: You get that thing hot as hell, and then you just put it on. You don't have to flip it over and over again. You know, just give it a couple good, and you can keep the consistency also because you're not doing a ton of flips on it. And, I mean, I like mine medium rare. I think that's the way
15: And that's hard. That's hard for guys because everybody likes to.
16: Yeah. Yeah.
15: Flip your meat.
1: It depends. Depends on the cut of meat, too, because it's almost like you have to have a consistent cut to make sure you get it the way consistently that you want it. Does that make sense?
15: Yeah. Yeah.
1: Yeah.
16: Absolutely.
15: And there's, steaks have a little more marbling in it.
1: Yeah.
15: So that'll react a little different. Mm-hmm.
1: Now, what do you guys use steak-wise for the class?
15: I think they use ribeyes.
1: Do they?
15: I'm not mistaken.
1: Now, if you had a, what's your favorite here? See, I'm a big, I like the New York strips more than anything.
15: If I go to a restaurant, it would be a New York strip.
16: What about you? I like a bone-in ribeye. Good dry-age bone-in ribeye.
1: So, do you do the Cowboys at home all the time?
16: Yeah. Well, yeah. At home? No, not at home. But
1: the
16: at the restaurant.
1: Right? The Cowboys seem like, yeah, it was like Fred Flintstone.
15: Yeah.
1: Yeah, right. The Cowboys seem like.
16: My size, like.
1: Well, the Cowboys seem like that's incredibly difficult to
16: yes.
1: do. Is it not?
16: Yeah. Oh, yes, absolutely. So, big old bone like that?
15: Yeah, but I mean, I don't cook that much, but it's like, I don't want that expensive of a piece of meat. I don't need that kind of stress. You know what I'm saying? It's like, how much do they cost at the butcher? Do you know?
16: Oh, they're probably $40-$50 at the butcher.
15: It's more than that.
1: Yeah.
16: Yeah, more than that.
15: Yeah. Yeah. It's like, I can't take that stress.
1: Are Cowboys as popular as anything else out there?
15: I think
1: right
15: so,
1: now,
15: yeah.
1: Too?
15: Yeah.
1: Yeah. So,
15: and they have not waned.
1: Nobody going fillet or anything like that, right? More than ribeye. Ribeye seems like that's the most popular.
15: Ribeye there's just gets
1: there.
15: So much flavor to it. Yeah. And New York, yes. But the New York strip is really good too. I mean, obviously the fillet is really good for you because it's less fat and stuff, a little.
16: You guys had Moody's come and do the class. I think it was someone from Moody's butcher shop or
15: That was probably the Dugdales.
16: Someone came and did a class. I mean, it was amazing.
15: Yeah.
16: That
15: was Jonathan Dugdale.
16: Fantastic. Oh, my God.
1: Was it a good time?
15: It was a very good time.
1: Yeah.
15: We always have a good time. But, we have all kinds of classes. So, but it's fun. You learn a little bit. People come to Egg Fest and they learn a little bit.
1: Yeah.
15: You just kind of pick stuff up. You know, our guys, we actually, in our new grill palace, we actually have a hood so we can actually barbecue inside. So a lot of times, and there's a kind of a bar around, everybody sits around and peppers them with questions.
16: That? Grill Palace thing?
1: I have, yeah.
16: Oh,
1: it's
16: God.
1: Pretty awesome. I have not been out there this summer, but I have seen it.
15: You have not. The summers always go by so fast. I don't know what we do.
1: It's because we have so much fun out there doing it. Pat Sullivan, Sullivan Hardware and Garden, 93 WIBC tomorrow morning. The Home and Garden Show. Are you guys on the road? Are you?
15: No, we are in studio 9 until
1: again.
15: 1.
1: Yeah.
15: 9 until 1. I did not. Hopefully my co-host will allow me to get in the building. Evidently, there's new.
1: We have key fobs.
15: New fobs.
1: Multi-key fobs to get in right now.
15: Don't have it. I don't have it. So, someone will let me in.
1: Allison will come down and get you. Terry and Denny. You know, Denny called in the Jamvi Takeover last Saturday night and was an awesome request. Anything he requests, I've never heard of in my life.
15: Sinatra?
1: No, I don't even know what it was, like Jonathan Reed or John. I don't know who it was, John Reed. But I played it for him because he's Denny.
15: Yeah.
1: And it sounded good.
15: But what era was it?
1: I don't even know what it was. I don't know. I've never heard of the person in my life. I think it was John Reed or Jonathan Reed. It was a very Denny request.
15: Yeah.
1: It was. Which is all good, but
15: he's
1: a
15: thinker.
1: Denny. He is a thinker.
15: He's a thinker.
1: What else this time of year are we talking about?
15: You know what? You got to start looking for grubs in the lawn. The other thing is, what's the little grass that comes up? For God's sake. You haven't hit it because you're too young, but eventually you get to a point where you just forget common terms. It's really a great time.
1: Happens
15: all
1: the time.
15: It's a great part of aging. But it's nut grass. Nut grass is that when you cut your lawn,
1: right,
15: and then 4 hours later you go and all of a sudden there's a blade of grass kind of yellow green coming up. That is nut sedge, and there is actually a chemical now that a nut sedge killer. Before there was no treatment for it. Now you can spray it. Because before it's like they would tell you, it's like you can't pull it. You have to actually dig down and pull up the nut.
16: Yeah.
15: Well, who the hell's going to do that? So there is nut sedge killer would be a good time to lay that down, watching for the grubs, watching for raccoons out in the yard. But and the rose bushes are taking a killing with the high humidity, the inconsistent moisture.
1: Sure.
15: So there's a lot of black spot disease and stuff that need to be treated.
1: Hashtag Ask Pat. It's Pat and Alex. We're at the District Tap. We're downtown. Thank you all for joining us. Somebody's going to win a Yeti Thermos inscribed.
15: That's right. Says the JMV Takeover.
1: It does it, or the ride with JMV?
15: Says one? The ride with JMV.
1: I think it says that right there. Tim is on line one at 239-1070 for Pat and Alex. Go ahead, Tim.
17: Hey, Pat. How are you doing?
15: Good, Tim. How are you?
17: Good. So I was listening to one of your shows last year with JMV, and you were talking about this bush you can buy that you just plant it and you're done. And I was just wondering if you could remind me what that was called.
1: Fire bush.
15: The fire bush?
1: That's the only bush I talk about all the time because I think it's funny. I laugh.
15: It's just a shrub. You put it in, and you don't have to do anything to it. Is that what you're saying?
17: So, well, it was. I thought you said it was some kind of a bush, but
15: yeah. Well, there's a. So the ones that I guess that I would probably be talking about low maintenance because the bushes of our parents, you'd put them in and they'd be little bitty and then they would be over the top of the gutter. So now, genetic wise, there is actually the Fire Chief.
1: That's pretty close.
15: Fire Chief is really good. It's got beautiful color. That's real popular. Mr. Bowling Ball will get 2 foot tall, 2 foot wide or so. So Mr. Bowling Ball is extremely popular. And then even if you want something that blooms, a small paniculata hydrangea would be good. Because
1: What colors do they put out?
15: The paniculatas will come out white, and then they will fade all the way into a pinkish-red color.
1: I have, I'll be honest with you, Tim, in my yard, my landscaping, they planted everything that is the most difficult to kill because they know that I would kill it. So all that's
17: what I'm looking for.
1: One of these days you'll have to come to my house and you can like look around because everything around my house they planted because they didn't want it to die, and they knew that I would.
15: They knew who they were dealing with.
1: If it can live through this stuff right now, it can live through anything. Yep. So, yeah, I got your back on this one, Tim.
17: That's the other question. Can you go ahead and plant it, like, right now, or do I need to wait?
15: You can plant anytime during the growing season. The problem is it's the difference in the amount of care that you have to give it. Yep. So right now you can plant it, but you have to be more on top of, you know, letting it get dry because the roots have not established. The roots are not deep into that where there's still moisture. So it's just more care. Is it the best time ever to plant is always in the fall. But the problem being is sometime I would say consumers complain about the lack of fresh nursery stock material as, you know, all the garden centers are kind of packing up and getting ready for Christmas. So you have to decide. If you can take care of it, go ahead and do it now. If not, wait until, you know, September, mid-September, something like that.
1: Gotcha. Tim, anything else, pal?
17: No, you guys took care of me. Thank you.
1: You guys have a great weekend. That is Tim right there. Hashtag AskPat or 317-239-1070 text line. Or if you want to phone in, you can do that as well. We shall put you on the board with Pat Sullivan. Pat is here. Hashtag AskPat, Sullivan Hardware and Garden. And Alex Lamontes is here as well from Hearst Lamontes, which is the reason why we're here. And you can explain to Pat, too, what we're doing one more time.
15: I kind of forget. Andrew asked me. Yeah. What this was, the support of the community, but I said, I don't remember.
16: Well, we're working. Am I on?
1: Yeah, you're on. Working, you're on.
15: You're on. You sound great.
16: Yeah, we're working with the Indiana Fever Fund, and the Indiana Fever Fund is actually part of the Pacers Foundation.
15: Yeah, okay.
16: And their job, essentially, what they do is they fund programs for young women, young girls, education programs, safety programs, sports programs, leadership programs. There's tons of them throughout the state, you know, that need funding, and they basically hand out grants through to these programs.
15: That's awesome.
16: And we are having a silent auction. If you go to our social media page, you will see it. It'll take you to a GiveButter account where we are auctioning off some. I was corrected. Melby corrected me.
1: Yeah.
16: They're not club level seats. They're lower level seats.
1: That's got to feel really bad for Melby correction, too.
15: That's a big deal, dude.
16: Yeah. So these are lower level seats. Yeah. They're my tickets. They're right there, center court. I mean, you can see everything. We've got those. We've got signed jerseys from Tamika, was amazing.
1: She's
16: just
1: so
16: signed
1: awesome.
16: She just signed two jerseys for us that we're going to go ahead and auction off. And the auction's going on for the next week, and I, of course, opened my big mouth, as I usually do.
15: Sure.
16: And I said that I would match whatever money is raised during the silent auction
15: okay.
16: for all of those materials,
15: beautiful.
16: All of those things that we're we've got listed there. So I'm really excited about it. I mean, I wanted to do this with JMV from the moment that Kelly and John approached me through mutual friend Dan Pantos. You know, Dan, yeah.
1: Big fan of Dan Pantos.
16: Dan's daughter went to Pius, and his son goes to Pius.
15: Oh, is that right?
1: Yeah, Dan runs the JMV takeover when I'm on the road.
15: Oh.
1: Night before the 500, State Fair, Labor Day weekend bender, Mystic Waters Campground.
15: Oh, okay. Yeah, yeah, yeah,
1: yeah. Yeah,
16: yeah, yeah. Yeah. So you'll find a link for the auction on our Instagram and Facebook page, and then that'll take you there next week. Everyone's going to get their items next week. We'll be done probably around 3 p.m. next Friday. So,
15: all right. So they have until next Thursday or so.
16: Friday, actually. Friday at 3 p.m.
15: Okay.
16: Is when the bidding stops.
1: Promote the hell out of that thing all week
16: long. So we'll get it back on 107.5. Yeah. Get it on their page.
15: Yeah. You know, people just will hang back until the end. You know that.
16: Of course, I know.
15: So you got to get some people in there to kind of start pushing those numbers up.
16: Right. But that's why I left it open for a week. You know?
15: And that the Fever game, too, I heard. I heard also that someone's going to, I mean, the winner, one of the group that is there is going to be able to play for about 2 minutes in the game in the fourth quarter.
16: Yeah.
15: Is that true?
1: That'd be me, right? I'd do that in a second. I'd do that
16: in
1: a second.
16: Hey, how was basketball?
15: It's going to be a great experience.
16: I was talking about it this morning.
1: Oh, I sucked last night.
16: Yeah, KB was talking about it.
1: I was in Anderson yesterday. And then came, and I was kind of dragging ass a little. Yeah. I wasn't really proud of the effort last night.
16: You said your shooting was off.
1: It was not.
16: Off.
1: My sights were bent.
16: Your sights were bent.
1: Well, I rolled in there with my cargo shorts on and had to change, and I just felt weird. And my sights were bent last night. Pretty bad. So,
15: it happens.
1: Yeah, I know. It is a struggle.
15: You know what? If I'm sure you've heard when he was passing a kidney stone, he dropped 15 in the second half.
1: Second half against Shaq and Mack after he passed a kidney stone
15: in the locker room.
1: I thought I had an STD, Alex, but it was actually a kidney stone. Because I knew
15: at
1: I didn't have
15: 15.
1: An STD because I'd never had
15: Who has a kidney stone at 15?
16: At 15 years old.
1: Yeah, me, because I drank too much Big Red. Big Red
16: Big
1: did it.
16: Red.
1: Can we sue Big Red?
16: No. Oh. Its statute is ran on that.
1: Really?
16: Friend. Oh, yeah.
1: Let's sue Big Red.
16: 40 years ago.
1: Give me a kidney stone. I think they minimize the usage of one of my kidneys. I think I'm like on like a kidney and a half function right now.
15: Here's the thing, though. How long did he have?
1: No,
15: because he was
1: a
15: child.
1: Pee 19 times every night.
15: He was a child at the time, but he would have had to file by the time he was 21 or?
16: 2 years after you turn 18.
15: Oh, shoot. Yeah. Sorry, John.
1: So I get. Now, what are some of the forms of what could I express? What is it that not just damages, but how I feel?
15: Personal,
16: emotional
15: distress.
16: Emotional distress.
1: They had to perform so many different surgeries, and it all surrounded my private area.
16: Oh, my.
1: So, do you remember the Little House on the Prairie episode where Carrie got stuck in the well?
16: Yes.
1: Remember that?
16: Yes.
1: That's how they had to get one of those out. With me, right there. And it's not good. No wonder I'm scarred for life right here.
16: Oh,
1: seriously.
15: Man. He had every nurse in the hospital handling his wiener.
16: Yeah, exactly.
1: Everybody saw me
15: Everybody
1: naked.
15: Came
1: I'm
15: 15
1: in. 15 years old, everybody's seeing me naked.
15: Yep.
16: Yeah.
1: I don't want everybody seeing me naked.
16: You know.
1: All right, hashtag Ask Pat. Pat, tomorrow morning, 93 WIBC.
15: That's right, 9 to 1. Please join us.
1: You and Denny and Terry and Allison.
15: That's right, and Ethan will be running the board.
1: He will be.
15: Yes, he will.
1: Alex and I on the other side. Jeff Rabjohns on the other side. You guys have been fantastic, Pat. Thank you very much for
15: Thanks,
1: coming
15: John.
1: Down here. We're at District Tap. We're
15: Alex.
1: Downtown. Pat. Block away from the field house. Garth Brooks tickets a little bit later on. We got Jeff Rabjohns about the big news in Bloomington today. That and more coming up. But first things first, let's get you weather updated courtesy of either Fox 59 or CBS 4. One of the two. Go.
18: Scattered showers and thunderstorms early tonight, otherwise clearing out overnight. A muggy low of 73 degrees. Heavy downpours will be the biggest threat under the heavier of storms. Widely scattered showers and thunderstorms in the afternoon on Saturday, otherwise another hot and humid day with highs around 90. I'm Fox 59 meteorologist Ethan Rosick for The Fan.
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0: 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Austin 3:16 says, I just whipped your ass.
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1: Hey, thank you for joining us, too. We're live at the District Tap downtown. Cam's the on-site engineer. Chris Hammer is working it right here. Alex Lamontes of Hurst and Lamontes. Before I get to Jeff Rabjohns of Pigs.com, Monshon Sales from LN has decided his college choice is IU. That's a big damn deal. We'll get to Jeff in just a second. One more time, Alex, with what we're doing given the next week or so with the silent auction and all that entails. We want to make sure we hit that as much as possible.
16: Absolutely. John, thank you so much. And so we've got, for the next week, we've got a silent auction going. All of the money goes to support the Indiana Fever Fund. The Indiana Fever Fund has been doing their part here in Indiana to empower the next generation, particularly of young female athletes. And we've got four packs of lower-level tickets to August games, to September games, signed jerseys by Aaliyah Boston, Kelsey Mitchell, and two signed jerseys by Tamika Catchings herself. She just signed them today. You don't even need a witness card because we've got a witness right here. He saw
1: it himself. Yes.
16: Yes.
1: And like I said, I adore her.
16: Yes.
1: She is so awesome.
16: Just what a gem, right?
1: Yeah.
16: Just a very, you can tell that she cares about the community and trying to make it better for all the kids, all the work that she does here locally. But that auction is going all week long. Go to the Hurst Lamontes social media pages on Facebook and Instagram. Click the link. Bid on the items, give to a great and amazing program, and we're going to keep doing this all year. We're trying to raise over $10,000, and I will match every dollar that we raise. So make me pay, people. Make me
1: pay. Do that. Alex, stand by. We'll come back. Remind people that we got a 5 o'clock hour with all of us at 239-1070 coming up here. But on the Andy Moore Automotive Group hotline from Pigs.com, it was a big day for IU football down in Bloomington with Kurt Cignetti, the defending national champions, got one of the premier recruits across the nation and certainly locally at LN. Monshon Sales was the target. He's going to Bloomington. And to talk about that, Jeff Rabjohns joins us now. Good afternoon, Jeff. How are you?
2: Fantastic. JMB, how are you?
1: How did all the dialogue entail with getting Sales? What ultimately sold him on Kurt Cignetti? And there's so many different things, don't get me wrong, and a lot of variables involved in this, but what ultimately sold him on that IU football program?
2: Yeah, I don't know if it was like just one little thing specifically. I think it was a number of things. Certainly Cignetti's track record, the offense, you know, they just put Omar Cooper, you know, in the NFL. And obviously Mike Shanahan, the offensive coordinator, the factor. And also, assistant wide receivers coach Eddie Burke was a big factor. He definitely did a great job building a really, really meaningful relationship with Monshon Sales, with his family, with his parents, with, you know, everybody sort of, you know, in his circle. And, you know, that's a name Indiana fans really need to know, Eddie Burke. I mean, he did a really good job. He was certainly a big factor in this. And then I think also the fact that, you know, you had Fernando Mendoza, who just went number one in the NFL draft, obviously different position. But Fernando Mendoza, even a couple of weeks ago, said, hey, look, I took a pay cut as far as what I could have gotten NIL from other schools. But I was thinking long term. I knew Cignetti. I knew the development plan. And I picked that. And I think there was a little bit of that kind of thinking with Monshon Sales. You know, where am I really going to get developed? Where am I going to have a chance to be in the best position when I get to the NFL? The NIL is great. And, you know, as one agent told me, NIL will make you rich. The NFL will make you wealthy. Very different deals. I think Monshon Sales, you know, thought about that as well. But I really think this was one where, excuse me, relationships were legitimately a big factor. They really, really mattered in this one because from everything I've been told, Texas offered more NIL, Ohio State offered more NIL, LSU offered more NIL. But relationships, development, really sort of won the day in this one from my understanding.
1: Jeff, this to me, again, highlights just how important having the continuity in what they do with that program from a coaching angle. Because from what you're telling me right now, it seemed like that was one of the more significant roles that brought this recruit to Bloomington. Is that true?
2: Yeah, I think that's fair to say. I don't know if there's any one thing that was the singular reason, but I think it was a lot of things that added up. But certainly that was a part of it, the fact that there is stability with the coaching staff. And not just stability at IU, stability as far as these guys have been together for a while. Signetti's been doing this for a while. And Monshon Sales, his parents, everybody around him, they really kind of, from my understanding, they really kind of thought through this. And that's sort of what led to it. And it's really kind of amazing to think about the fact that, okay, Indiana got the number one receiver in the country. They've never gotten somebody who's ranked number one in their position. So that's sort of historical. It's the highest rated recruit they've ever gotten. That's kind of historical. And you start looking at the programs they beat. It's really kind of incredible when you look at it. Obviously, everybody's kind of getting caught up in the fact that the Final Five were Indiana, Ohio State, Alabama, LSU, and Texas. So, IU beat four big-time historical powerhouses at the end. But it's a little like the Indy 500. You can't win it unless you're running up front, mate. And, they had to beat schools like Notre Dame, Florida State, Michigan, Miami of Florida, people like that just to get to the Final Five. And so what Signetti, Mike Shanahan, and Eddie Burke did, it's really pretty amazing when you try to kind of put it in context.
1: So Jeff Rabjohns, Peaks.com on the Andy Moore Automotive Group hotline. Obviously, I know of how good he is. But Monshon Sales, who committed to IU a little bit earlier today, is originally from Alabama, correct?
2: Yeah. In fact, at one point in time when he was growing up, his nickname was Bama.
1: How long has he been at LN?
2: He's been in Indiana for a number of years now.
1: The reason why I'm asking, I didn't know how much connection he might have, because one of my favorite all-time dudes is Omar Cooper Jr., who obviously has blossomed into a first-round selection NFL player right now. I just kind of wonder, because of that LN connection, if that had anything to do with it, too.
2: I'm sure it was also a piece of the puzzle. Same school, they know each other. Omar just, ended up being, first-round NFL draft pick. So those things certainly matter. But I do think the relationship with the staff was the biggest piece. I think that was lots of pieces to the puzzle. But if you try to figure out, okay, which was the biggest one, I think the staff mattered more.
1: So Jeff Rabjohns at Pigs.com. He is on the Andy Moore Automotive Group hotline. Is there any comps out there to Monshon Sales? From players, present-day players that we know, former players that we know at that position of wide receiver?
2: I've heard some people say Julio Jones. And the reason they say that, Monshon actually might be a little bigger. He's about 6'5". He's got legitimate explosion both for, getting downfield, just being a defensive back, and also, in short spaces. Being able to turn on a dime, being able to really attack leverage with explosion, get through guys. If you're trying to shade him with the safety, they can get the guy to bite left or bite right or wherever the guy is shading him, go at him and then cut off his shoulder. He's got the ability to turn short passes into long gains because he's got a big frame for a receiver. He can catch a turn, break tackles. The ball may only be thrown 3, 4, 5 yards past the line of scrimmage. He can break one tackle. Boom, he's got 10

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2: A dirty, stinking honest.
3: National championship, and I talked about this yesterday because I played a little hoop with Trace Jackson Davis and his dad Ray a couple of weeks back, and you know there's a lot of interest and excitement with Taven Jackson coming in with North Texas to start out the season. That's an interesting storyline, but where do you begin with this team as far as interest level is concerned and what you expect in IU and the football program trying to back up what it accomplished a year ago?
4: You mean what am I?
3: Where do we start? Is that first game with Taven? Is it just a particular position, a new face? What might that be?
4: I actually think I'm most intrigued by the offensive line because I think the offensive line is absolutely elite. I think they might have a chance to run the ball better than people think. I think the pass protect, possibly even better than last year, which is crazy to say because you know they were a finalist for the Joe Moore Award, best offensive line in the country. But I think with Carter Smith back, with guys who have given up zero or less than like 2% sacks on pass blocking reps, I think they might have a chance to have truly an elite offensive line, maybe the best in the country. I think there's a chance they could, you know, you're going to throw it some because it's pretty, but I think they could have an elite offensive line. They're going to be good on defense again. They've got a good defensive line. I think the thing maybe you're most curious about, how good is the secondary going to be without D'Angelo Ponce, who's an All-American last year. But I think the thing that interests me is the offensive line. I think they're going to be able to pass protect, and I'm going to be curious if they have the ability to just say, you know what, we're up to scores. We're just going to grind out a 10, 12, 14-play drive and just run throws to keep the ball for 8 minutes. I think there's a potential that they have. I think they have the potential to be able to do that. And if they can run it like that, and you got Josh Hoover, who led the nation in passing yards last year at TCU. You've got outstanding wide receivers already. So I think, to me, I'm most interested in can the offensive line absolutely, totally dominate.
3: It shouldn't be lost on IU fans, too, that high school-wise, Brownsburg and LN, that is the first game of the season with Monchon Sales and Brandon Sharp should be outstanding. That's Jeff Rabjohns, who's going to have you covered from stem to stern on all this. Hey, pal, thanks for being so flexible on this busy Friday with me. I appreciate you more than you know.
4: No problem, my brother. We'll see you soon. Have a great weekend.
3: You too. Jeff Rabjohns of Pigs.com right there. Monchon Sales. Yeah, that start of the season with Brownsburg and LN should be absolutely outstanding. So Alex and Chase Wilson is going to join us coming up on the other side. It's all us the rest of the way at District Tap. We're waiting on Cranfield to get here as well. So we're going to have some fun. We're just looking for you prior to the storm and the fever, just a block away at the field house. The District Tap with Hurst and Lamontis, that's on a Friday. We're going to come back with you guys on the other side. 93.5 and 107.5 The Fan. Sit tight.
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1: District Tap downtown, just a block from the field house. Storm Fever later on tonight. Tamika Catchings is in here a little bit early. Good to see you, pal. Thanks for joining us. You guys come out and hang out before the game. Good to see you, pal. Brett Floyd right now. Brett Floyd's coming July the 29th. That's a Wednesday. Everwise Amphitheater. The cover band, the best cover band is what they say of all time for Pink Floyd classics. Brett Floyd. Let's go right now, James. Let's do number 20 on the text line at 317-239-1070. Number 20 on the text line for Brett Floyd, 317-239-1070. Again, that is on the 29th of July at Everwise Amphitheater. Number 20, 317-239-1070. Can check out Brett Floyd if you're a fan of Pink Floyd. That is right up your alley. Alex and Chase are here. Have you guys big Pink Floyd fans?
6: Yeah.
1: You?
6: I grew up. Yeah, I mean, it was one of the first vinyl records my dad had played so many years ago.
1: Did you ever see them live?
6: I never saw them live, but speaking of Everwise, I did get to see the Beach Boys. Temptations play there.
1: I remember that.
6: I mean, that was a great, great show.
1: I saw the Black Keys last August.
6: Yeah, they're here
1: Gary
6: tonight.
1: Clark. Yeah,
6: not the Black Keys.
1: Yeah, the Black Crows.
6: The Black Crows. Are
1: Black Crows. Right. Yeah, that's the Robertson Brothers and everybody's up at Whiskey Myers, I believe, up there now. But
6: that's where Melby went.
1: Yeah.
6: Said.
1: Oh, that's where he's going to see the Black Crows.
14: Is going tonight?
1: That is actually really good, though. The Black Crows are very fun in concert. But I will say, last August, the Black Keys from Akron, Ohio, absolutely outstanding.
6: Yeah.
1: Outstanding at Everwise. And I will tell you that Everwise is just a fantastic venue to see anything.
6: Absolutely.
1: Chase Wilson is here.
14: How you doing, John?
1: You doing okay?
14: I'm doing all right.
1: You sound a little bit withdrawn. Are you okay?
14: It's been a long day.
6: You had a really deposition today. You had a long deposition.
1: Oh, man.
14: That's why I was late. I wanted to come see you in Tamika.
1: Was it hard?
14: I couldn't. Yeah,
1: was it difficult?
14: It was a tough one. So.
1: Did you get it done okay?
14: We sure did.
1: That's well done. Tamika was awesome, by the way, too.
6: Oh, she was fantastic.
1: She really was.
6: Yeah.
1: You going to have an hour in you with us right here?
14: Oh,
1: going...
14: for sure. I got time for you, John.
1: Yeah. I don't want to put you to sleep over there with my dialogue.
14: I got to wake back up. We got a game to go to.
1: You got to go to a game coming up later on tonight. Back to back. You're going to go to both games tonight? Storm tonight, Liberty tomorrow night?
6: No, not tomorrow night. Just tonight.
1: What we got going on tomorrow night, Alex?
6: Tomorrow night we're going out to Lake Santee. Have you heard of this lake? It's on the way over to Cincinnati.
1: That's where Travis has been there before. So what is this Lake Santee legend?
6: Lake
1: What's happening here?
6: Well, it's just a family get-together, you know.
1: Do they have fun? Do you can jump off of stuff and things there, too?
6: Oh, dude, I'm too old to be jumping off
1: anything. Jump off of stuff.
6: I can barely stand up, you know, much less jump off of anything. But my kids might jump off a few things.
1: Lake Santee. It's where is this? Batesville, Brookville?
6: Right, Batesville area. Greensburg, Batesville, it's basically between here and Cincinnati.
1: Right.
6: Yeah, about maybe an hour away, roughly. Right off 74. Is that?
1: So is this, you get a boat? You get out there?
6: Oh,
1: what happens?
6: Got a boat out there. They've even got, they've got this big, like, playground with slides that go into the water and all kind of big beach where all the kids go.
1: Really?
6: Yeah, almost like a big kind of water park kind of thing you see over at Indiana Beach or something like that.
1: I gotcha. Yeah, I had no idea. Really cool. Travis has been to Lake Santee before.
6: Yeah.
1: Big deals, huh?
6: Yeah, that's awesome. Yeah.
1: I've never been there.
6: Yeah.
1: I've been to Lake Monroe on a rope swing.
6: What's the biggest lake down there in Greene County?
1: Lake Monroe is right there. You know, back in the day, Lake Monroe had something called the Zoom Flume, it was a water slide, but it was cement.
6: Yeah.
1: A cement water slide.
14: What?
1: So you had the biggest body strawberries of all time going down on that thing.
14: Good.
1: A cement.
6: Man.
1: It was on the side of a hill off of 446, just outside of Bloomington. And it was just a body strawberry going down there.
6: Oh,
1: but it was awesome.
6: Talk about liability.
1: Great day. Oh, I know. Exactly. That's probably why they're closed. Yeah, probably why. Alex and Chase rejoin on the other side, 239-1070. You guys, we got calls. I want to remind you of why we're here as well with Alex coming up next, too. We got more for you. 5 o'clock hour. Damone a little bit earlier. Tamika Catchings was here. Pat Sullivan was here. Jeff Rabjohns as well. We want to see you, the District Tab downtown, 93.5, 107.5, The Fan.
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27: Hi, this is Robert Romanis, Mike Simone from Fast Times at Ridgemont High. And you are listening to JMV. Now you have the attitude.
1: Oh! James, that's so awesome right there. Damone, I've got the attitude. I've always had the attitude, but I really got the attitude now. Robert Romanis is in town with Days of the Dead, a celebration of what mostly is horror films going on over at the Marriott East this weekend. They give you a great example, along with Robert, his presence over there, Stephen Dorff, if you remember him. He was most notably for me as a part of Judgment Night, the film with Emilio Estevez, Jeremy Piven. It was awesome. Back 1993, I think, for that. Also, Billy Zane is a part of that from Titanic fame. Just a number of people, a lot of former wrestlers, too, a lot of current wrestlers. But it is a good time. And then so I'm scrolling down. Like, Zoe Bell, I think, is a part of it, too. Been in so many different Quentin Tarantino films. I'm scrolling down, and all of a sudden, there's Robert Romanis, Mike Damone. I think, man, now is the time to get Damone on. And he was so incredibly gracious with his time earlier today. If you missed that conversation, we talked about everything, including the ad-libs of his character in Fast Times at Ridgemont High. And I've always had this question. I've always had the question of, where did he actually live? All right, so it looked like he lived in an apartment when Linda graffitied his gremlin. But he also mentioned the reason why he couldn't take Stacy to the abortion clinic was because he was helping his father in the garage. At least that's what his mom said. So where did he live? And I asked him that. He said that he lived in an apartment, evidently with a garage. That's what he said. He lived with his parents in an apartment that had a garage. That's how he stated it. I had no idea. I don't know if he's making that up or not, but I absolutely loved it. He was celebrating his 70th birthday today. And again, James back at the studio can attest to this. He was incredibly gracious with his time. And he was awesome because he actually called back afterwards to make sure everything was okay. Robert Romanis, Days of the Dead. That is Mike Damone going on this weekend just on the Near East Side. That is I-70 in Shadeland at the Marriott East. Go out there and tell him that you heard him right here and give him a happy birthday from us as well. District Tap downtown. Hearst Lamontes brings us to you. Alex is here. Chase Wilson is finally in the house as well. We just need one more to make up the foursome right here, I guess, right? Where's Cranfill, the owner of the District Tap? 23 minutes out with Michael Cranfill, the owner of the District Tap. We should also mention that Tamika Catchings, the Hall of Famer, joined us earlier. That was absolutely awesome. We know the Fever played the Storm. They get the Liberty tomorrow, back-to-back for the Fever. Yep. You guys decided on the private room. That is well done right here, too. This has been outstanding, buddy. Thank you once again. The relationship we have and the fact you guys are with me the entire time, it absolutely makes my month. Thank you.
6: Yeah, well, you know what? Time flies when you're having fun.
1: It does. Yeah.
6: When I first came on here, I'd never done live radio before I came on here, and those 3 hours, they just flew.
1: Fly by.
6: They really do. Yeah, yeah. And you do this all the time. How do you have this much energy to do this?
1: I will say this. I have endless energy. Even I look like complete crap hooping last night, but I did drive to Anderson, did a show, and then drove back. And I always kind of try to finish what I start with that. Yeah. But I was circling the drain a little bit last night. I was. But it's just something that's kind of what I pride myself on. Is going out. I have a lot of friends. I love making friends. I love hanging out with people, talking with people, meeting people. And I always do that with remarkable amounts of energy. And I've never been an energy sucker. I've always been an energy provider, and I want to spread that. And, man, I think that's what we all need to be about. Absolutely. There are way too many energy suckers out there, and I can't be around that. I just can't.
6: Yeah, absolutely. What are some of your morning after routines? How do you get back into it? Like, I take have you seen that dose thing?
1: Yeah.
6: Yeah, we do that, maybe a liquid IV or something.
1: Right now, it just depends. I'll take a handful of melatonin sometimes at night so I can sleep deep.
6: Yeah.
1: And sometimes I got to sleep through my 80-year-old mom will call at 6:30 and ask me if she got me up. And I go, well, you know, I'm not up yet. But I do get up kind of early, but I've been doing the B12 stuff a lot, and I have, you probably see me, I don't know where it is, oh yeah, my cooler is back there, that has some, like, drinks, energy-inspired drinks in it as well, if I need it, so just in case, but that's kind of where I go, but for the most part, my inspiration is now, because I'm down 80 pounds, and simply put, I just have a lot more energy than I've ever had. And I mean ever had, even at the age of 56 and a half right now.
6: Things don't hurt either, right?
1: No, well,
6: your ankles, like not as much.
1: I mean, this other stuff is all going on, and it's a lot different now, so, and for the better.
6: Yeah, and I mean, you know, Chase will hear me walking down the hallway. It's like those old Rice Krispie commercials.
1: Oh, yeah.
6: Snap, crackle, pop. My everything is popping and snapping all the way down the hallway.
1: I will still pop and snap, but I don't have the similar bad feeling as I used to have. So that is what is different, and I can go harder than I used to be able to go. In fact, I can go harder than I've ever been able to go now. So it is fun, and I want to maintain that as long as I possibly can, because the one thing that you've noticed in our relationship is I like to have a hell of a lot of fun.
6: Yeah,
1: I am always up for the party and up for the fun, so that's what we try to do. Meantime, you guys do a lot, and you got something going on right now that's incredibly special that we're going to maintain not just through today, but through the next week, too.
6: Absolutely. Yeah, through the next week, we're doing a silent auction in support of the Indiana Fever Fund. The Indiana Fever Fund empowers the next generation through grants for local Indiana-based programs. And we're auctioning off a couple of signed jerseys. We've got some signed jerseys from Tamika Catchings. We've got some lower-level seats, which are just absolutely fantastic seats. You can find the link on our social media pages, on our Facebook and Instagram for Hearst Lamontes LLC. We are a local Indiana law firm. We've been here for over 50 years doing nothing but helping Hoosiers and their families deal with some of the toughest times in their life. Just like Chase Wilson, who's sitting here, did it today for hours at a deposition representing a family whose son, whose brother, whose dad was killed.
1: Yeah.
6: And that's what we do, you know. And so we do it every day, and now we're out here doing it for the Fever Fund. Hopefully we can raise some money. And if we can, I'm going to match it. So I will be there every step of the way. I'll make sure that we maximize every financial benefit that we can for the Fever Fund and do the best that we can.
1: Where do you guys find the energy? Alex, you and Chase both.
2: Yeah. Love what we do.
1: Yeah.
6: Yeah. If you love what you do,
1: see, that's it. That's it. That is it. That's exactly how I feel. Mm-hmm. I don't know, and you guys probably feel the same way. I don't know. There's nothing else that I could do. There's nothing else I'm qualified to do. But there's nothing else that I could do. outside of this, because you're so right. If you love what you do, you never work a day. And that has been magnified to what I do, and I'm assuming it's with you guys too.
6: Yeah, absolutely. I mean, you know, you put us in a setting like a courtroom setting where we love to be. Most people would be a mess. Most people don't look forward to that situation, but we love being in that setting. And most importantly, at the end of the day for us, it's the people that we help. If we're able to bring some light to the darkness that they've had to deal with, then we've done our job. So that's really why we do what we do, is the people that we help day in and day out that call us with some of the worst and most stressful times in their life.
1: Yeah.
6: And we're there for them to help be that guiding light for them.
1: Well, and it seems to me you guys really have to find something too, because you're dealing with, you know, you start, it is the lowest moment. The people you deal with, it is the worst time, the worst of times for them. That's every time for you.
6: Exactly.
1: And that takes, and you have to understand how much care you guys, Chase, have to put in to this too, because you know how much this matters to those that you're dealing with.
2: Yeah, I mean, to do what we do well, you really have to care about the people you're representing.
6: Yeah,
2: I know that everybody at our firm does.
6: Yeah, and I mean, at the end of the day, these people come to us because they've been treated unfairly.
1: Right.
6: And they just want someone to be fair with them. That concept of fairness, think about it, is a cornerstone of justice. It is a cornerstone of our justice system, is to find some level of fairness. And that's how we treat them from the moment they come in. And who the heck are we to not be fair to them the moment they come to us? Mm-hmm. By charging more fees, by doing things that a lot of other firms, you will see them doing these things. So, you know, for us, it's about the client. We've always been focused on the client and making sure that they're taken care of. And like you said, one of the darkest moments of their lives.
1: Hirst Lamontes, that's Alex Lamontes right there. Chase Wilson is also with us. We're in the private room, the awesome room here at the District Tap. We're downtown Indy, which is a great place to post up prior to the Fever and the Storm game tonight, and then come out after they win, and then you get another one coming up tomorrow against the Liberty. This is centrally located and absolutely awesome. TVs everywhere, happy hour specials, damn good food, and Michael's going to join us a little bit later on to talk about that. Alex, if you would indulge, the Fever has they've become such an incredible product, and not just locally, but certainly nationwide here. What got you guys into being a part of the Fever and backing the Fever and the fashion, what you do? Chase, go ahead.
6: It was his idea.
2: Yeah, so I remember it was a couple years ago when the Fever, we knew, had the number one pick.
1: Mm-hmm.
2: And then Caitlin announced that she was coming out officially. I think we all knew she was coming out. But as soon as I saw that, I went to Alex and said, hey, this thing's about to blow up. If we can get involved early, we need to. And it's been fantastic since then.
1: You got any other sound advice you want to hand out right there? That's fantastic.
2: I don't think any as good as that.
1: I need some. Yeah. And it has blown up. I will say this. I don't know how they deal with it. I was telling Tamika that a little bit earlier, because it's one thing that I admire the most is that she, Caitlin, and that team is all about basketball. But there is so much non-basketball bull crap that I would guess they have to put up with if you just wake up in the morning and want to get on your phone and all of a sudden you got 9,000 different articles about stuff that's untrue and stupid and has nothing to do with basketball but is predicated around you. That would make it even more difficult, I think, to go about your daily routine to play basketball.
6: I agree. I will say this. Since we started working with them a couple years ago before Caitlin, this team that they have built at the Fever has grown exponentially.
1: Yeah.
6: So they are putting the people, the right people, in the right place to be able to support all this kind of craziness that you're talking about, you know, that comes along with that. I mean, look at this. Look at the practice facility here downtown.
2: Yeah, it's unbelievable.
6: You know, I mean, dude, I have never seen a piece of construction go up so quick.
1: Yeah.
6: I mean, they were like, they're putting that thing up fast.
1: Yes.
6: You know? So they're really, I think they're doing everything they can to try to build that support network around her to help prop up what we basically have is an international superstar here.
1: That may end up beating the building right here, if it's not whatever the best building is right here. And I'm going to have to get you guys on the fact that on my road, on Banta Road, which is the dividing line between Johnson and Morgan County, there's a bridge that's had orange barrels out on the right side of it, if you're going southbound, on the right side of it, one lane for like the last year.
6: Yeah.
1: So I don't know if this thing ever is going to get that, like that's going to be everything. There will be championships won and everything around here before that thing gets done. It takes stinking forever. Come on. I don't know if it's Morgan County or Johnson County, but can somebody get their asses in gear for me here a little bit?
2: Maybe they don't know.
1: I'm going to put you guys on that here pretty soon. I'm going to obtain your backing. That's maybe not your forte here, but still.
6: They need to treat that like that fever facility.
1: Yes, exactly. Let's
6: get
1: go
6: it
1: quick.
6: Up. Get it done.
1: Go quick. Yeah, well, I'm just like a lot of the other construction products on the road that are just taking, these projects are taking forever. And you're right about that place going up in a snap right here.
6: Yeah. And you know, those projects, by the way, you know, the longer they're up, the longer those workers are there. And those workers work in some of the most dangerous settings in the country.
1: Yes, they do. Yeah, they do.
6: Yeah, so, you know, get them up, get it done, and then move on. I mean, there's plenty of things to be done, certainly in Indianapolis. It's such an old town.
1: Is your location still centralized here downtown?
6: Yeah, we're a block away, man. We walked over here.
1: We talked about this with Michael, I think, the last time, and I love what is going on downtown. And with what is going on downtown, we have to rework the image, and I'm talking about centralized.
6: Yep.
1: Centralized downtown, the image has to be reworked, and hopefully a lot of this will help with that in mind.
6: Yep.
1: Because I so much, Alex, want this to be as it was when it was growing in the 90s. It was the place to be. Everybody was having a good time.
6: Oh, yeah.
1: And sometimes that's not the case down here, and it needs to be again.
6: Yeah, absolutely. I mean, I come downtown every day. I've been coming downtown since 2004. I have seen the evolution. I've seen it change. I've seen the ups. I've seen the downs.
1: Yeah.
6: I've seen the element that people talk about that's an unsavory, you know, kind of element. But you're absolutely right, man. I mean, there's a lot of things that could be done in the downtown Indianapolis area that I think they're in the process of doing, you know, to really just elevate it. Because this is a sports town. It's a sports town. It's a convention town. Like, let's get people here to do conventions. Let's get sports events here. You know?
1: I think about it from this standpoint, too. I think that we get covered up by way too many agendas. And I think everybody needs to be, this should be easy. Everybody should be on the same page. Everybody on the same page. And Brad Stevens used to say this all the time when he was a Butler. He said, you know, everybody has to be pushing in the same direction, from, you know, the people sweeping the floor and cleaning Hinkle Fieldhouse all the way up to Brad as the head coach then of the Dogs. And that's the same everywhere. And it's the same downtown. Everybody needs to be pushing in the same direction. And far too many times, you're agenda-driven.
6: Yeah.
1: Or ridden in this case.
6: Yeah.
1: And that is why you find yourself kind of on that treadmill, where if everybody would just understand, this is what is necessary, let's go to that direction. I know that me saying this is a lot easier than executing a plan like that, but it should be. It should be easy given the consequences.
6: We're capable.
1: Yeah. There's no question.
6: At the end of the day, we are more
1: than
6: capable.
1: Way too many smart people out there. Yeah,
6: dude. If we can build and do the things that we do, we can certainly get everyone rowing in the right direction, in the same direction.
1: Yeah, me obviously changing downtown for the better again, and coaching up the Fever and coaching up the Pacers and putting personnel on. I'm the knower of all right here, right?
6: Yeah.
1: And I'm qualified to do really nothing, as I mentioned a little bit earlier. That's Alex and Chase from Hearst Lamontes. They bring us to you today. We're downtown at the District Tap. You have time to join us before the Fever take on the Storm coming up later on tonight as well. Anything interest you about the summertime? The Fever has been, they've been a nice respite. Now, when they win, they're nice. Like the other night wasn't so nice. But we're talking about, you know, a week and a half plus away from the Colts starting training camp. You know, the Pacers are still a little bit further away. This has been kind of the slowest of the slow times around here recently.
6: It has been. I'm interested in watching Daniel Jones.
1: Me too.
6: You know, this has
1: and
6: been
1: so a, are they.
6: Yeah, yeah. This whole thing has been a very interesting development. I was listening this morning. They were talking about the LN recruit you were just mentioning.
1: Yeah, Munchin Sales.
6: Yeah. So, which was interesting, but I want to see what Daniel Jones can do. To me, the jury's still out, right? Lawyer joke. Jury's still out on Daniel Jones, to me. Yeah, I don't know about you, Chase.
2: No, I mean, I saw him last year, and I listened to your show quite a bit last year, John, and they went through that stretch where they were so good to begin the season, but they really hadn't played a real tough team other than the Chargers. And I think I'd heard you mention that. And then he gets hurt, unfortunately, but...
1: They kind of come unwound against Pittsburgh, and then things, you know, after he was compromised with injury, really went downhill.
2: Yeah,
1: I've said this about the Colts all along. I can understand why they believe in Jones, but I think they're also forced to believe in Jones and this product because when they made that deal for Sauce Gardner at the trade deadline last year, that kind of moved this thing forward where there was no turning back. Yep. You're believing in the moment, in the now, because you sacrificed a couple of first-rounders where you could not revamp and redo. So I don't know if you're more in belief of this product going into 2026 or just because you have to, considering the circumstances of there's really no optionality in it here.
6: Right.
1: That's it.
6: Right. And I mean, you know, speaking of options, I saw an article the other day talking about Richardson going to the Cowboys. Have you heard of this?
1: I don't think he's not going to go anywhere. I don't think he's going to go anywhere because I don't think that they're going to peel him away from this particular team. I don't think that they, I think they want to get something out of it and nobody's willing to offer anything. I think he'll be here. Here's what's funny. We, like, find ourselves right now on a spot where he really doesn't matter. He doesn't matter. Like what you mentioned, the health of Daniel Jones, that's what matters. Alec Pierce coming back from his surgery, that's what matters. But here's the thing that matters the most. Because you have a secondary where you put a lot of money into, a lot of time and effort into. You have to find somebody that is able to help out that secondary and be the edge rusher. Like Leatu Latu is the biggest player, I think, in all of this. And again, so much of it does revolve around health, which is within question, and when you're able to come back. But when you consider the first four games of the season, and you're going to see two of the top seven quarterbacks in the NFL. And then I think you go off to and you get to Jaden Daniels in London, I think, in early October as well, right? So you got four of those, too, as Cam tells me right here. That's going to tell the tale of tape. We're going to see it early and without any sort of consistent pressure. Remember, Chris Ballard suggested that when they drafted Leatu Latu, he was the best defensive player on the draft. He's got to be that because they don't have that. They haven't had that since Robert Mathis. They've been searching for that. That has to happen. There are a lot of have-tos in sports. That is an absolute.
6: Yeah. Yeah, I was listening to this show the other day. Someone said he needs 10 sacks on the season.
1: Yeah, double digits without a doubt.
6: He has to have 10 sacks.
1: I think the last double-digit sacker was like Justin Houston, who was 105 years old. And then going back to that, it was Eric Walden who just kind of ran into them. These guys are not sack people, at least at the moment. Houston was once upon a time.
6: Yeah.
1: But they don't have that, and that is necessary to win at the highest of levels in the NFL. Even if you have a secondary that you put a great deal of stock in, when you have Mooney Ward, when you have Sauce Gardner, you expect a lot out of them. But you have to have edge rushing pressure. Yeah. You just do.
6: You got to put pressure on the quarterback.
1: Hey, one more time, we got to take a break here. Remind people how they can get involved.
6: Yeah, absolutely. If you go to the Hearst Lamontez Facebook page and Instagram page, you will see a link. We are raising money for the Fever Fund. We are auctioning off lower-level seats, fantastic, amazing seats. We are auctioning off signed jerseys from jerseys from Tamika and jerseys from Aaliyah Boston and Kelsey Mitchell. So all of it goes to the Indiana Fever Fund, and every penny that we raise, I will be matching it myself.
1: My man. That is awesome. We'll remind people about that. You guys hang out for a little bit longer here. I think we're going to have a Cranfill.
6: I hope so.
1: I can't see because last time he just kind of pulled up and parked
6: He has a parking garage underneath this.
1: Sure he does.
6: I saw him pull up in his Range Rover.
1: He's got a little bit of everything.
6: Yeah. He pulled up in that Range and pulled up, down.
1: He also has two good spots.
6: He does.
1: He's done a great job.
6: Chilita's really good. Have you tried Chilita?
1: I have not yet. That's in Broad Ripple, right?
6: Excellent tacos at Chilita.
2: Oh, okay.
1: I was not far from that. That's not exactly on my dietary menu right now, but I could probably work around that.
6: Something.
1: So I might do it.
6: Some healthy tacos there for you.
1: Well, we'll join the guys on the other side, too. Hopefully Mike will be here as well. Again, you got the Storm and the Fever tonight. You got the Liberty and the Fever tomorrow night. And if you missed the show so far, you have missed a lot. Jeff Rob Johns, Monchon Sales out of LN, has decided his college of choice is IU. Kurt Cignetti, the football program, the defending national champions. We talked to Jeff about that a little bit earlier as well. Pat Sullivan, Sullivan Hardware and Garden. Tamika Catchings, the Hall of Famer, was here from the Fever. That was fantastic. And Robert Romanis, Mike Damone from Fast Times at Ridgemont High. Days of the Dead this weekend, Marriott East Side. You can go over there. And by the way, wish him a happy birthday because Mike Damone, Robert Romanis, is celebrating his 70th birthday here in Indianapolis. Marriott East this weekend is called Days of the Dead. Quick break. We'll come back with you guys on the other side. Garth Brooks tickets as well. You guys sit tight for your chance to win those with 93.5 and 107.5 The Fan. Here's a weather update.
3: Scattered showers and thunderstorms early tonight, otherwise clearing out overnight. A muggy low of 73 degrees. Heavy downpours will be the biggest threat under the heavier of storms. Widely scattered showers and thunderstorms in the afternoon on Saturday, otherwise another hot and humid day with highs around 90. I'm Fox 9 meteorologist Ethan Rausick for The Fan.
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1: Oh, this is How Long Has This Been Going On? Did you guys know we have a Yacht Rock weekend on B105.7 this weekend? So I'll be doing a lot of smooth Yacht Rock coming up tomorrow night. Robert Romana celebrating his 70th birthday. He's Mike Damone from Fast Times at Ridgemont High. Days of the Dead, that is going to be over at the Marriott Eastside this weekend. Go tell him that you heard him right here. I know my friend Mark Rader is going to go there and check him out too, but he was spectacular. Tamika Catchings, the Hall of Famer here a little bit earlier too. Hurst Lamontes brings us to you from the District Tap downtown, just a block from the field house, with the Storm and the Fever coming up later on tonight, the Liberty and the Fever tomorrow. And there's a lot of the conversation that maybe you need it on this Friday. We'll start right here, too. Jeff Rabjohns, Peaks.com, Marshawn Sales. Marshawn Sales decided he was going to be an Indiana Hoosier a little bit earlier today. We talked to Jeff about that impact with the Hoosier team. Podcast 1075thefan.com with the aforementioned guests. But we have Alex, we have Chase from Hearst Lamontes with us. We just don't have Cranfield just yet, do we?
6: No.
1: I'm looking out here for him to pull into the parking garage stat.
6: Exactly. I mean, I figured
1: coming in
6: he was
1: hot.
6: Listening. I figured he'd be listening.
1: Coming in hot.
6: And running in here.
1: I will tell you guys, what he has done here on the north side, exceptional.
6: Yeah, and you know, first of all, let's not blow his head up too much, okay?
1: We try not to.
6: Because I've known the guy for 25-plus
1: years. So. Did you guys go to Hanover? You went to Hanover?
6: We went to Hanover together. He had a big head when he showed up his freshman year.
1: I bet.
6: At 18 years old, yeah. So... Yeah, but no, he really has. They have great food here, man. I will say the buffalo chicken wrap, in my opinion, the best in the city.
2: Right. You know? Good stuff.
6: So it really is great food. So excellent atmosphere. It is literally packed out there. There is not an empty seat
1: in
6: the entire restaurant.
1: The Fever jerseys, the Caitlin Clark effect is amazing.
6: Right?
1: It's like every jersey out there is a 22.
6: Right? Yeah. Or an Iowa jersey.
1: Yeah.
6: How much money has Iowa made off of their merch sales?
1: How hard do you think that would be dealing with her and her notoriety across the board? If you're the Fever or the WNBA, because I will all oftentimes say how easy that I think that it is, but I'm sure that it's not as easy as I suggest.
6: Here's what I'll tell you. I've met her a couple times at Fever fundraisers for the Fever Fund. Reason why we're here. And so she is super down to earth, really, really nice person. Last time I met her, she was giving Lexi something about wearing a bathing suit on Instagram or something, talking about more basketball ladies and stuff like that. Like she was really, really great to meet. But I do think that eventually, like we talked about earlier, they have to start to put a team around her. I think she's put a team around herself. I have seen a difference between when I first started working with the Fever. For example, we get some autographed merchandise.
1: Yeah.
6: Getting it back then versus getting it now is a totally different story.
1: There's no doubt.
6: More layers for me to go through.
1: Tell me about it.
6: Yeah.
1: I talk about this all the time.
6: You know what I mean?
1: Yeah.
6: And so it's always like we got to talk to her team to see about what she is able to do. And so, and I get it. I mean, she's a huge superstar now. And, you know, the reality is that she brings a lot to, frankly, any place she goes to. If you see the way they travel, you've seen it.
2: Oh, it's insane.
6: There's Iowa jerseys in Atlanta.
1: Everywhere.
6: In
1: Chicago. They upgrade the facilities. You go from an average arena to an NBA arena. Whenever she comes in town. But I think that out there, we're in a private room at the District Tap, by the way, right now. But if you go out there, Caitlin Clark jerseys, that's all there are.
2: Everywhere.
1: Everybody's rocking them right there.
6: They're everywhere.
1: By the way, you mentioned this. Somebody chimed in, too, at 317-239-1070. Shout out to Sheil Sexton, best GC, general contractor in the state. They're building the Fever facility, which you referenced a little bit earlier.
6: Yeah.
1: So,
6: well, I've got a brother-in-law who actually had a family member work there at that company. It's a big local Indiana company.
1: It is, yeah.
6: And from my understanding is they do a lot to try to keep. Actually, I know their lawyer that works there is Judge Altice's wife.
1: Yeah.
6: And she's an amazing person. Yeah. So,
1: who's
6: really
1: coming over here.
6: Oh, we have a
1: let's see what you
6: birthday girl.
1: Do you mind? Come on over. Is it your birthday? All right, come on. Put this on. Can you put this on really quick? Hold on. Is it okay? Is it okay? Okay, I want to make sure it's okay. So, what is your name?
0: Claire.
1: Claire, how old are you?
0: 9.
1: Claire, you're so awesome. So, today's your birthday.
0: Mm-hmm.
1: You're 9 years of age. Is this your birthday gift? Going to the Fever game?
0: One of them.
1: What else did you get, Claire?
0: I got slime.
1: Slime?
2: Oh.
0: I got a tab of squishy making kit. I got squishies. I also got a volleyball.
1: You did? A lot of stuff. Are you a volleyball or a basketball player, Claire?
0: Both.
1: That's great. Now, are you a big Caitlin Clark fan, or I'm trying to see the jersey. What? Oh, you're rocking an Alexi jersey right there, huh? You like Alexi, do you?
0: Yeah.
1: That is awesome. How many FIFA games have you attended?
0: This is my first one.
1: That's your first one. That's awesome, Claire. Now, where do you go to school, Claire? Is it okay if I ask that, Dan? Okay.
0: St. Boniface.
1: Oh, Southside, Claire.
6: Southsider.
1: So, Claire, does that mean Claire's going to Roncalli?
15: Maybe.
1: Or Perry, or Roncalli, or
15: Center Grove.
1: Claire.

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11: 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He's not the bazaar. He's a very naughty boy. 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
12: All right, everybody. Go at it right now. Garth Brooks has got back-to-back dates coming up in August right down the street at Gainbridge Fieldhouse. James, what's a good number right here? We're going to make people work for it? What are you thinking?
13: I mean, we've cleared 70 both times that I've done it this week, so I'd say let's do 60.
12: Number 60 on the text line at 317-239-1070, and I want to see that thing working. I want to see it humming. I want to see a slot machine of people. Because, as I've said, this is much more of a gauge than those bullcrap Nielsen ratings right here. So let's see it. I see you guys working. Number 60 with James at 317-239-1070. Garth Brooks, two nights, back-to-back nights in August, right down the street at Gainbridge Fieldhouse. Look at that. Hey, James, look at that work right here.
13: Yeah,
12: Nielsen
13: up.
12: Ratings be damned. Seriously. This is where the real people are. This is how they respond. This is what they're doing. This is what they're listening to. So my ass on the other stuff. I'm going to get really mad right here, too, because this is real. Nothing fake. Not walking in with some dorky beeper or anything like that. This is real results radio. Right here. Number 60, James. Garth Brooks tickets at 239-1070. Go to it right now. We're at the District Tap We're going to go a little bit of overtime as well with Alex and Chase from Hearst Lamontes. So you don't mind, right? You guys are cool going a little overtime. Hey, go ahead and hit the mic right now just in case right there.
3: Absolutely
12: Alex, you cool with that?
3: Not. Yeah. I mean, I love overtime, you know.
14: Sounds
3: OT.
14: Great.
3: Get your extra minutes in.
12: Little OT right here. You guys are both going to the game. Chase, you going to?
14: Yeah. Whole family's coming with me. Should be a good time.
12: Oh, you got the whole fam over there,
3: oh,
12: don't
3: yeah,
12: you?
3: Right
14: yeah,
3: here.
14: I didn't know they were coming to this.
12: Look how look
14: yeah. just surprised me. Yeah.
12: Right there. So, any thoughts? Are you guys Garth Brooks fans, by the way?
3: Well, I was going to ask you how many friends in low places you have.
12: I here's what's funny. Many. Blame it on my roots. I showed up in boots and ruined your black tie affair. That's really about the only lyrics I know from Garth Brooks, but I do know that this is incredibly popular. I'm watching this thing work right now.
3: Yeah.
12: It is like a slot machine of people.
14: You know, John, I was in the queue this morning at 9:30. The tickets went on sale at 10, and by the time it flipped over to the queue,
12: crazy.
14: I was 18,000th in line.
12: That's nuts. You know what, Chase? It's funny. This may even surpass our most popular giveaway so far has been Morgan Wallen. And that was at Lucas Oil Stadium. This is even more than that. It is crazy. And when I mention this, some people think that it's in jest, and it's not. The Nielsen ratings, it's bullcrap because I actually see, guys, how many people are listing by virtue of doing this. It is incredible the amount of people that are listing right now because it is just nonstop. That is what is real, and that's what tells me what we do. Absolutely works. It gets out to people, and that's why we're here.
3: Absolutely. I mean, what a great concert. Garth Brooks. When's the last time Garth came here?
12: Well, he was in South Bend. I think he did Notre Dame like last year, I think.
3: Okay.
12: I don't know when it's been here, but he is one of the, if not the guy, certainly in country music. Hey, before we go, I know we got a little extra time. We're waiting on Cranfield to get here, the owner of the District Tap. A little overtime afterwards, but remind people again what we're doing for the next week or so, Alex.
3: Absolutely. For the next week, if you go to our social media pages, you will find some links to our online silent auction. We are auctioning off jerseys, signed autographed jerseys, jerseys autographed by Tamika Catchings, jerseys autographed by Kelsey Mitchell and Aaliyah Boston, as well as some ticket packages for lower level seats. All of the money that we raise goes directly to the Fever Fund. The Fever Fund is empowering our next generation. They're giving a lot of money, a lot of grants to local organizations that really, really need the support to help support our young women and our young girls here in our Indiana community.
12: Claire, who was just here a little bit earlier.
3: Exactly, just like Claire. Just like Chase's daughter right there. Yeah, Indiana. So, cool name, right?
12: Yes.
3: But absolutely, man. We are here. You will find us online. We have the link live. The auction is going for the next week. And you can bid on the items. And I will be matching the money
12: it's
3: that
12: beautiful.
3: We are able to raise. So that way we can really double our impact.
12: Give one more time how they can get there and make their bids and
3: absolutely.
12: Such.
3: Absolutely. Just go to the Hearst Lamontes Facebook page or Instagram page. You will find a live link right there. Click on that link. It will take you to a GiveButter website where you can see all the items that we're going to be auctioning on.
14: So you're going to match what is raised, right?
3: And I have no idea what that amount is.
14: Well, the more important question is can I bid on these things?
3: And increase the price?
14: Yeah.
12: Raise the bar on that. Chase Wilson right there.
3: Right?
12: That is well done.
3: It's not enough that I pay him.
12: No
3: right?
12: doubt.
14: Hey, you know what? If I can raise money and try to win a jersey.
12: You hired a dude.
3: Oh, man.
12: Yeah.
3: You
12: know? Do what you're getting into.
14: You know how I love signed jerseys. If I can try to win a signed jersey and make you donate more, that's great.
3: Yeah.
12: All right, guys, I do have to ask you, Alex, especially since you went to college with him, what are the odds that Cranfield gets here before the end of the show?
3: I don't know. He texted me. He said, I'm 10 minutes out, and my response was, the show is over in 10 minutes.
12: Come on. Now, what?
3: Yeah.
12: 10 minutes out
3: that
12: is
3: that was
12: far.
3: Like 8 minutes ago.
12: All right. He should be, like, pulling up here pretty soon then. I will say this, James. How much time do we have on the other side? We do have a little bit of extra time, don't we?
13: Well, we are going to about 6:05, so after the break, you'll have like 3 minutes.
12: All right, Cranfill, you got to hustle it up. You and I, we got about 3 minutes on the other side. Guys, that cool?
15: Yeah.
12: We'll take a break.
15: Yeah.
12: We'll come back. A little OT for the show. The District Tap, Hurston Lamontes, what has been an outstanding day. Robert Romanis, Mike Damone, Days of the Dead this weekend. Marietta East, you can check him out. He's got a birthday. He was awesome. 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Hall of Famer Tamika Catchings was here. Jeff Rabjohns, Monshon Sales from LN going to IU. 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Pat Sullivan, Sullivan Hardware and Garden, and Chase and Alex and me, JMV. Quick break. We'll come back. A little OT on the other side. 93.5, 107.5 The Fan.
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12: Robert Romanis rejoins coming up on the other side. Mike Damone from Fast Times at Ridgemont High. We're at the District Tap. We're downtown. Hurst Lamontes brings us to you. Alex and Chase here. And, you know, Alex, we have a couple of minutes remaining here. Again, one more time. We got a week's worth of opportunities for people to get involved on something incredibly special.
3: Absolutely. We've got a silent auction going on this week. Go to the Hurst Lamontes Instagram page. Hurst Lamontes Facebook page. You will find the link. All of the money is going to the Indiana Fever Fund. They support and empower the next generation. This is really, really important stuff. They do an amazing job here in Indiana supporting our youth here. And so we're auctioning off some really great items. the next... Oh, there's Cranfield.
12: Hey, man, come here. Yeah. Dude, come on, man.
3: We're auctioning off some items the next couple weeks here. Or the next week, excuse me. And so Cranfield's joining us.
12: Hey, sit down.
3: He's
12: going to
3: make a donation.
12: It's 2 minutes.
0: Look at
12: all
0: hot, sweaty,
12: right?
0: And everything right here, man.
1: It's toasty outside.
0: Huh? Well, I
1: think
0: tell.
1: He literally swim through the air.
0: So, hey, what we got going on here? Tell everybody stuff. You got 2 minutes.
1: I got 2 minutes to talk.
0: The floor is yours, pal. Let me know.
1: Well, hey, beautiful. It's not raining right now, so beautiful time downtown. You know? I'll tell you what I'm excited for. I'm going to go see the Mellencamp show tomorrow night.
0: Oh, yes, you are, aren't you?
1: You going to that?
0: Shout out to Mike Wanchick. I got to do Jammy Takeover.
1: Oh, okay.
0: Mike Wanchick, friend of the show. Longtime Mellencamp guy. Mike Wanchick. So that is tomorrow night.
1: So I'm looking forward to that.
0: It should be good. I've seen the set list. Have you seen the set list?
1: I have not.
0: There's no Rudy Tutu and no Play Guitar. I thought there'd be Play Guitar on that, but there's not.
1: It's supposed to be his greatest hits. How many hits does he have?
0: A bunch. And
1: like,
0: yeah, there's
1: like
0: a lot.
1: 120
0: the album that has the most
1: like
0: representation is from 1983. Even more, I think maybe one more than Scarecrow.
1: Okay.
0: At least from what I have witnessed from the set list. Hey, tell everybody about the place here, downtown, District Tap, Northside, Clearwater Crossing. Tell them, Michael.
1: Hey, absolutely. You know, crafts, cocktails, damn good food, we like to say. And,
0: yeah.
1: You know, it's a great place to go before the game. Northside, if you're in town, Keystone at the Crossing, it's a great location for everyone. Matter of fact, we've been busy all summer long.
0: Awesome.
1: With everything going up on Grand Park. Man, we've got just so many teams in town from Grand Park keeping us busy all summer long.
0: Thank you, my brother. I appreciate you. What you got here? Hey, Alex.
3: That was the old Music Mill location.
1: Yeah,
0: it is. Yeah.
3: Everything used to die there, dude. You're keeping it alive. I love to see that.
1: Guys,
0: I love you, fellas. Thank you for everything.
3: Thanks.
0: All right. To Robert Romanis a little bit earlier, Days of the Dead, Eastside, Marriott, James. Great job out of you, Cam. Thank you, Chris Hammer, too. Here's Damone. But on the Andy Moore Automotive Group hotline, he is also in town this weekend. Days of the Dead is at the Marriott out on the east side. And he has, well, the fortune of being a part of one of the more iconic roles, especially if you're a member like me of Generation X. From Fast Times at Ridgemont High, he was Mike Damone. The actor Robert Romanis does a lot of other stuff too, I'm sure we'll get to, but certainly we'll focus in on that role back in 1982, and he joins us now. Hey, Robert, thank you so much for the time. How are you, pal?
2: Oh, pretty good. How you doing?
0: It is great to hear your voice, and I know that you're speaking to a lot of people just like me that are members of Generation X. Did you think when you were filming this that it would stand the test of time and be such an iconic role that really is passed along from generation to generation?
2: Well, no, I didn't. In fact, I don't think anybody did. You know, I thought it was just going to be another summer movie like, you know, Porky's or something. But who knew that 40-something years later I'd still be talking about it.
0: It is amazing, too. I always wondered this. I think you were 26 years old when you filmed this back in 1982. Was the thoughts from the director, Amy Heckerling, or even the screenwriter, Cameron Crowe, that you might have been too old at the time for the role, or was there ever any doubt about it?
2: Well, my very first day that I auditioned, Amy Heckerling, the director, looked at me and said, "Don't cut your hair." And then for the next 6 weeks, I kept going back like once a week and auditioning or reading, every scene in the script. And finally, Amy brought me to makeup and hair and wardrobe. And I went back in and read and did improvs. And finally, I think it was, the producer, Art Linson, who thought maybe I was too old. And they sort of had that little struggle between Amy and Art. And finally, on the maybe sixth and final audition, I looked at them and said, you know, I really love the role. I think I could do a nice job, but I'm not coming back for you again. And right then and there, the producer said, well, welcome aboard.
0: Not a lot of actors draw the line in the sand. That is well done for you right there. He is Robert Romanis. He's in town this weekend. Days of the Dead is out at the Marriott East. And by the way, we should also say that today, I believe, Robert, is your birthday, is it not?
2: Yeah, yes, it is.
12: Well, happy birthday to Robert Romanus, Mike DeMone, on his 70th birthday today.
2: Oh, my
12: celebrating.
2: God.
12: Was I supposed to say that? I should have said 26. Yeah. My fault. Yeah.
2: No, I'm very happy to have made it to 70.
12: Hosted the show error right there. Right. I did want to ask you about this. One of the more endearing qualities of this film certainly is all the quotables. And I'm curious about the ad-libbing. But when you saw yourself so much a part of the intro, I know you remember, the intro has the Go-Go's and We Got the Beat. And you're right. Basically walking into the Ridgemont Mall, which was the Sherman Oaks Mall Galleria, I think, back in the day in Southern California. You were the main part of that. Did you realize when they were filming that you were going to be the major portion of that walkthrough and that intro for the film?
2: I had no idea. And boy, what a thrill. Really, for the first time to see myself on such a big screen. It was just a little overwhelming, really, you know. It was pretty fabulous.
12: Also, two Oscar Award winners in this cast. Sean Penn.
2: Three.
12: Who? I'm missing a third. Who's the third? Sean Penn, Forrest Whitaker, and?
2: Nick Cage.
12: Oh, yeah. I forgot about Nicholas Coppola. Then
2: yeah, exactly.
12: Nicolas Cage now. Yeah. That's an unbelievable cast. And I can't even go over how many Emmy Award winners you guys had as a part of that as well. How often did you find yourself near or on the set when Sean Penn was out there or when Forrest Whitaker was out there? Obviously, when you were selling, when you met his little brother about the Earth, Wind, and Fire tickets, that was a scene with Forrest Whitaker. But how often did you find yourself on the set with those iconic actors?
2: Well, to be honest with you, when I wasn't working, I would always go to the set and I would see like Sean working and I would think to myself, oh boy, this guy is amazing. I have got to go home and do more homework. And it really was inspiring. I would go down all the time and watch them work. I just loved being on the set. And, you know, there were no really big egos at the time. Everybody was just sort of getting started and it was just fun to be around and to watch these young actors who are all so good, you know.
12: Was Sean Penn like Spicoli when the cameras were off? Did he get into that role and stay into that role?
2: He did, yeah. He would be Spicoli through the whole thing. Until the very final day when he wrapped, and then he showed up as Sean Penn.
12: That is pretty awesome.
2: Very different person.
12: That is Robert Romanus. He's Mike DeMone from Fast Times at Ridgemont High. Days of the Dead, the Marriott East here in Indy coming up this weekend. You can meet Robert, and today is Robert's birthday as well. So one of the more famous, and this is Generation X dudes becoming men, would have been the Phoebe Cates pool scene. Obviously, you were a part of that. You were a part of that. You were in the pool because you were an expert diver. We found that out. But did they close down the set for the coming out of the pool scene? Were you a part of that at all? Because that's what we most remember right there because we paused it so much back during the old VHS tape day.
2: Yeah, you can see it on the VHS. It was a closed set. So only the people who needed to be there, the director, the sound man, the cameraman, and the actors, for that, just that little section. And same thing with the pool house scene with DeMone and Stacy. It was a very close set, just the people who needed to be there.
12: Man, I was, I don't know about anybody else. I was always upset when Stacy tried to put her brother Brad's swimming trunks on you in the pool house, DeMone. Let me tell you. I was always offended by that. I thought, man, what are you doing, little sister, trying to put those swimming trunks on DeMone? But I think about this too. There are so many quotes, in this that still stand the test of time, whether it's your 5-point plan or the attitude, you know, ordering for your date, telling the waiter or the waitress what she wants and then ordering for yourself. So many little things. How much of those situations, dialogue-wise, did you come up with on your own that were ad-libbed? How much of it was already in the script?
2: Well, I'd say most of it, almost all of it, was scripted by Cameron Crowe. Really a terrific script. And there was a couple of ad-libs, like the locker room scene where he's having a fight with the rat, and he leans up against the locker in the end, and he says, "I don't know what happened. I woke up in a great mood." And that was an ad-lib. A couple of lines like, "Where'd you get that out of the hamper?" Those are some ad-libs, but mostly the credit all goes to Cameron Crowe.
12: Robert, my favorite was, "This is great iced tea," before you actually took a drink of it. That was pretty awesome. And because that was such the character right there. It fit perfectly. And the other was when Judge Reinhold walked in from work, when he was up in his pirate outfit from work, you said, "Who's his tailor?" And you couldn't hear it clearly, but it was such a great line for the moment. It fit perfectly.
2: Well, I'm not sure if I made that up or if it was in the script. I'd have to go and look, but I do remember saying it, yeah.
12: Did you have a five-point plan when you were growing up, or was that Cameron Crowe?
2: All Cameron Crowe.
12: Okay.
2: And, you know, I believe he told me a story when we were on the set talking one day about how after school, you know, he went to high school when he was 22 years old. And hung out as a senior for the year with all these kids and didn't tell anyone what he was doing. He said, after school, they'd all go out and they'd be having pizza and they'd be talking. And one of the guys said, "Hey, you know what you need is my 5-point plan." And then he went ahead and told them what his 5-point. Cameron said, "I ran into the bathroom and wrote it down on a napkin." You know, so
12: it's beautiful. The 5-point plan, the attitude, it all fit great. The other question I had is, did you live in an apartment or did you live with your parents? Because you came out of an apartment with your gremlin after it was graffitied by Linda, but you also were helping your dad in the garage when you didn't give the ride to Stacy. So where were you living?
2: I was living in an apartment with my parents, and I don't know, for some reason the apartment had a garage. That's all I can think about that.
12: I know I'm not breaking new ground on any of these questions or this dialogue right here, but it is incredible. This is stuff that I've wanted to know for like decades, Robert, right here. I appreciate you. That's great. Answering questions I've always wanted to know.
2: No, thank you.
12: Whatever happened to the gremlin?
2: Well, I don't know. I guess they must have sold it. And I have a little toy gremlin that I wrote "little prick" on the side. And that's about it.
12: Now, what about the keyboard scarf, which also is immortalized as fashion from that film? What happened to that?
2: Well, I still have that. I have it with me today. That scarf was created by a friend of mine, Eddie David, who was an entrepreneur. And that was the prototype. And he showed it to me. And I said, "Give it to me and I'll wear it in the movie." And I did. And, years later, he ended up selling that company and everything. But that was basically the very first piano scarf that they made.
12: Well, you know, you and the others and the whole Pat Benatar look and all that for those moments, that helped set a tone for fashion during that time in the 1980s. Yeah. And that's how you know you've got something special going when you're dictating terms of fashion in a way that you guys did within that film.
2: Oh, and look at the Van shoes. Everybody's wearing them, you know.
12: Yeah, it is some incredible stuff. Now, I know you're in town. Are you in Indy right now, Robert?
2: I am, yeah.
12: Well, I wish you were down here with us because we could have an excellent hang and we would celebrate your birthday in style. Like we would have the attitude with you right here if you were joining us.
2: Well, that's a nice invitation. I appreciate it.
12: I don't know how many sports shows you've ever done, but this is, to me, this is one of the things that I've been doing this for the better part of 22 years. This is something that I've always wanted to do, and I cannot thank you enough for joining us today, being in Indy, and I'm going to send as many people as I can out to you on the east side coming up this weekend. I want everybody to meet you because you have such incredible stories, and really your thumbprint is so firm on American culture, pop culture wise. It's awesome to think that you're here, man.
2: Well, I appreciate that. Thank you.
12: Robert Romanus, he is Mike Damone from Fast Times at Ridgemont High. Now, before I let you go, you'll have to indulge me for a moment. James is rolling tape back there. So I do this show as well. This is a sports talk show in the afternoon, as if you can't tell right now. But I also do a Saturday night all-request retro music show on a different station here, which is awesomely fun as well. Can I get a tagline? If I feed you some lines right here, can we roll some tape on it? Is that okay really quickly?
2: Sure.
12: All right. I'm going to feed you some lines right here. Say, you start with, this is Robert Romanus, Mike Damone from Fast Times at Ridgemont High.
2: Okay. You ready?
12: I'm ready.
2: Hi, this is Robert Romanus, Mike Damone from Fast Times at Ridgemont High.
12: And you are listening to JMV.
2: And you are listening to JMV.
12: Now you have the attitude.
2: Now you have the attitude.
12: Awesome. My brother, I cannot. This has been incredibly special for me. Thank you very much for being here. I'm going to send as many people as possible over to see you coming up this weekend. And please, if you ever come back for Days of the Dead and this event or anything else at Indy, look us up because we'd love to have you on again. This has been very special.
2: I absolutely will. Thank you very much. I appreciate it.
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32: 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I'm Casey Vallier, joined by Matt Taylor. Matt, how we doing? Matt, how was trivia last night?
33: Good. Trivia was really good. Really fun at Googman House. We had never been there before for trivia. My understanding was is that they've always done trivia. They got a long-standing weekly trivia game, you know, kind of general trivia, but this was like their first foray into to sports trivia. So I appreciated that. Had a blast. Food is great. Beer was great.
0: Yeah.
33: Atmosphere was awesome. And so, yeah, just another great turnout. Appreciate all that, all those that came out, had fun, and tested their knowledge on the Colts and the Pacers. It's amazing to me how many people know their stuff. I mean,
0: yes.
33: I got some questions in there, Casey, that I think are pretty tough. And I'm just routinely blown away at, you know, people that, that know their stuff, that can dive deep into the archives and pull it out.
0: No, I would agree with that. It's been a lot of fun watching the sports trivia grow throughout this offseason. I look forward to it coming back. Well, tonight on The Last Word, we're continuing our positional preview series. We're talking about the Colts secondary here today. We'll also be joined by safety Cam Bynum. And then on segment three, we're continuing our summertime series. We're talking with long-time Colts season ticket holders and breaking down why the Colts hold a special place in their lives. But let's go ahead and dive in at some burning questions we have about the Colts secondary, and we're going to keep it with one of the biggest question marks that we've had heading into it on what this Colts secondary is going to look like. And here's burning question number one, Matt. Do the Colts have an elite set of outside corners with Sauce Gardner and Charvarius Ward?
33: Well, I think it's a very appropriate place to start, because
0: right.
33: I think that duo can be really elite. It's got the potential to be elite. And I think that's so important for this defense from a few different looks, you know, a couple different levels. Obviously, having two above average cornerbacks is so big for the passing game. But having those outside corners being reliable in the passing game could help out the pass rush.
0: Right.
33: Right. There's a lot of questions regarding that unit going into this season. So that'll only help if they have, you know, just a split second longer to get after the quarterback, right? If the secondary is doing their job, closing down passing windows early in the down, it's going to help that pass rush get home just a little bit more effectively. But a big factor in how good the Colts' outside corner situation can be for next season is just health,
0: yep.
33: right? It just boils down to availability, right? I mean, Ward and Gardner, I mean, those two guys only played one game together all of last season. That was that Kansas City game, right? I mean, Ward had the three concussions, and then, you know, Gardner, we just didn't see the early dividends on him after the trade of the trade deadline. So, you know, those guys need big years for the Colts, but it's got to start with availability. They can't be elite if they're not on the field together complementing one another.
0: Burning question number two, is Justin Wally ready to take on the nickel corner duties in place of Kenny Moore?
33: You know, Case, good question. I don't think there's any reason to think that he can't, based on the way that he was performing in training camp last year before he suffered the torn ACL, and then also what we saw him do in the spring, you know, before the break here, the last 4 or 5 weeks. You know, Lou Anarumo earlier this offseason, he was praising Wally's ability to pick things up right away last year and said he was performing above the expectations that you normally have for a rookie. And it wasn't just against the Colts, right? It's not like it was just Colts practice. He was doing it against other teams,
0: right?
33: Against a veteran quarterback and Lamar Jackson and veteran receivers for the Ravens. So that's when it was kind of solidified for Lou that, hey, this guy could be pretty special, because he's out there matching routes when a normal rookie should be getting beat by about 5 yards. So I think he's got the ability to play multiple spots, even though right now you kind of peg him in as a nickel corner. I think he can play inside. He can also play outside because he's got the body type for it. He's got the athleticism for it. He certainly has the football IQ for it between the years. So the only thing that Justin Wally doesn't have that Kenny Moore had in spades, to be fair, was experience.
0: Yep.
33: So he's going to have to use that football IQ pretty rapidly to make sure he's playing fast, he's playing smart, to help cover the middle of the field when he's in the slot.
0: Yeah, I think Justin Wally kind of falls in that category for me for like most anticipated, most excited about players, because what we saw early last year in camp that we weren't able to see translate over to the regular season, I'm really looking forward to see what he looks like. I know this is kind of like his red shirt rookie year because he missed all of last year, but what the strides he made a year ago and how that continues over here into 2026. All right, burning question number three. Who is the front runner to start at strong safety next to Cam Sam Bynum at free safety in the defense.
33: Well, at the end of the spring, it looked like it was the rookie, A.J. Halsey.
0: Yeah.
33: You know, I mean, the Colts did all of their exhaustive pre-draft work on Halsey. But again, Lou Anarumo said that so far in the spring, he came in and just exceeded all of their expectations. I mean, it started from the mental side of the game. He was picking things up pretty fast, just like Wally. But he wasn't making those same mistakes in OTAs and minicamp, right? What do they call that? They call that the repeat offenders, right? We just don't want you to make the same mistake twice.
0: Right.
33: So I think he just sort of gets football. He's got a good feel for the game, maybe above average in that regard, you know, for a normal rookie. So I think the Colts are pretty excited about his upside because he's so versatile. He's fast. He's physical. He can line up effectively all over the secondary. Plus, he's really smart. And I think, you know, some of those same things could be said, to be fair, for Hunter Waller.
0: Right.
33: You know, he's coming back for year number two after that foot injury that derailed his rookie season. He's in the mix as well. I also think he could be in the mix to be the dime linebacker, considering his versatility as a linebacker and as a safety. You know, he was kind of mixing in there some last year before he got injured. And then the Colts have guys like Wanye Thomas and Jonathan Owens. These are the guys that came over in free agency. They're experienced players. They've started. They're going to provide, at the very least, some good depth. But I think as of right now, A.J. Halsey is sort of the guy to watch at the beginning of camp at that strong safety spot.
0: Yeah, I would agree, and we'll really get a good idea as training camp comes our way in just a couple of weeks. That conversation on the Colts secondary was brought to you by Amazon's NFL IQ, NFL IQ built on Amazon Quick. 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All activities will take place at Lucas Oil Stadium on Saturday, September 12th, and will lead into the 2026 season opener against the Ravens the following day. For all the details and to register, log on to Colts5K.com. It's time for our first timeout. When we come back, we're going to continue this theme of the Colts secondary, and we're going to talk with Cam Bynum. He's heading into year two with the Colts, and he'll explain why he's so bullish on the defense being an elite unit heading into 2026. We return right here on The Last Word, 93.5 and 107.5, The Fan.
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0: 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So grab your single game tickets today. It's time to continue our secondary conversation as Cam Bynum was joined up with Matt Taylor during the Colts offseason program. And Matt got to talking with Cam about what his comfort level is inside the defense heading into his second year with the Colts compared to this time a year ago.
2: Yeah, I think just the comfort coming back in the same scheme, another year, not having to relearn everything, but having to build on what we did last year, everything we did well and things that we didn't do so well. So I think that the main thing coming into the second year of a scheme is just the comfortability, mm-hmm. being able to, you know, make checks subconsciously instead of having to think a lot.
4: Right.
2: And I think that's a big deal playing defense, especially me being a safety.
4: What do you think is the potential of this defense, especially in the secondary after mm-hmm. you've gotten a good run at it inside the spring here?
2: Our expectation is to be the best. I think that's the expectation, and that's what we see, and that's what we work for. One of the best secondaries in the league, and we're trying to be the most dominant, most turnovers, and we got the guys to do it. So mm-hmm. I think it's just a matter of going out here and putting the work in so we can meet our standard that we want to meet come season.
4: But you're playing with some young guys out here, like you personally, yep. at strong safety. You're having to intermix with A.J. Halsey, Hunter yeah. Waller. Waller going into year two, but mm-hmm. you know about his rookie season cut short last year.
2: Exactly.
4: What are your early impressions of those two young guys with different circumstances?
2: Both of them are really, I'd say, more veteran than they are rookies.
4: Yeah.
2: They came in, obviously, you're always going to make young mistakes, but they've limited the mistakes, and they've been really effective with the communication, being able to talk, and both of us being on the same page. That's important for both safeties to be playing as one mm-hmm. and being able to communicate to the nickel, the linebackers, and the corners. So I think they're both operating like vets, and I think that's just the standard of the room. There's a lot of good vets in our room, so I think they come up to the level of knowledge and communication and just the standard that we have as vets.
4: Yeah.
2: That's what they have to meet every day. So I think it's pushing them out of their comfort zone, and it's already who they are. They're like that as far as professional guys that do their job well. So it's not like we have to drag them along.
4: Yeah, yeah.
2: They just plug right in and both do their job well.
4: That's Cam Bynum with us. But you played a lot of football. How long does it take to gain that synergy and that chemistry that you need to have two safeties that complement each other?
2: Yeah, I think it's just really important being able to have, you know, two guys that complement each other, you know, in the secondary. If you guys can play as one, corner, safety, nickels, and, you know, be one unit where we know where each other's going to be at all times and what it's going to be like, I think that's a game changer when it comes to secondary. I've been on teams where it's been tough. Speak about last year, so many guys coming in and out mm-hmm. with injuries and everything. So it's hard to, you know, get a lot of reps, you know, on the board with the same guys. So the chemistry wasn't as good as we would have liked it to.
4: Sure.
2: I think coming into this year, we're making sure that we do that for everybody. The guys, the backups have to come in and play and be just fine. And that's the expectation.
4: You know, this might sound like an obvious question, but can you put it into words for non-football savants to understand? When you've got guys like Charvarius Ward and Sauce Gardner on the outside, those two shutdown corners, mm-hmm. how much easier does that make life on you in the back end at safety, being able to interpret things, knowing that on the outside the numbers, you know, that the Colts are in good shape there?
2: Yeah, just having two shutdown corners like that just opens a lot of things up. It's almost like it's a cheat code for a safety.
4: Yeah.
2: Now I can play tighter on the inside of the field, knowing that the outsides in the corners, that's taken care of.
4: Can you kind of feel that based on the personnel out there?
2: You can just feel it based off the quarterback. They're not looking there as much.
4: Right.
2: So I get a lot more balls thrown across the middle, which gives me more opportunities. So I'm excited for that selfishly, but also just for the team. That's a big deal, having two guys that can lock their side of the field down.
4: You know, this is a question about you. I mean, just talking to you over the last year and a half, you have this infectious personality. You're always smiling.
2: Always.
4: You always have great perspective, right? Mm-hmm. You always know what the big picture is and how to look at things. Do you feel like you kind of rub off on other people? Your personality kind of permeates through the rest of the secondary?
2: Yeah, I think I do. Just the energy and first and foremost, the work ethic. I think mm-hmm. that beyond all the fun and games and smiling, I think the way I come to work every single day is infectious, and the way I do it with a smile on my face,
4: yeah.
2: it makes other guys, you know, just want to continue to play hard and just have fun. I think that's the main thing. You see, I like to put the work in so I can feel the right to have fun.
4: Yeah.
2: If I didn't put enough work in and I didn't prepare the way I do, I wouldn't be out here with a smile on my face. I'd be stressed out.
4: Sure.
2: So because I'm comfortable with my preparation every single day, that's why I'm able to come out here and, you know, have the same personality every day and enjoy everything, because, you know, my work ethic sets me up to be able to know that, okay, I did everything I need to do. Now I can go let it all out and have fun and play a game instead of it trying to be a job. Like, for me, this is still going to football practice. It's not, I don't ever say I'm going to work today. I say I'm going to practice.
4: You get the right or the chance to play football.
2: Exactly.
4: Right?
2: So for me, it's like my preparation makes me frees everything up for me.
4: So the reason why you're smiling, or the reason why you're afforded the ability to have fun, is because you're putting in the work.
2: Exactly.
4: Putting in the time.
2: Exactly.
4: Right?
2: Now I can live with whatever result there is.
4: So absolutely.
2: I'm not living that roller coaster of,
4: okay, it's like being able to look yourself in the mirror at the end of the day.
2: Exactly.
4: Right.
2: I'm not like, if I have a good day, I'm happy. If I have a bad day, I'm not happy. I'm like, okay, if I have a bad day, I put the work in. So that's, I just got to keep getting better. So.
4: All right. I know you got to run, but the mini camp just wrapped up, and believe it or not, going into year number two, because of your personality and your production, you're one of the biggest leaders on this defense.
2: Yep.
4: So tell me about getting the bad taste out of your mouth from last year and the motivation that

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1: Lastly, Cam Bynum, tell me about your summer plans here. What do you want to get into before training camp starts, and how do you balance that time off?
2: I'll travel around a little during my rest time because, we just came out of 8 to 10 weeks of heavy training.
1: Grind.
2: Yeah, practice. So I take a week or two off, but then go back to the Philippines, train out there, and what just happened with the recent 8.2 earthquake that happened out there.
1: Yeah.
2: I'll go do a lot of work out there to help people get back on their feet, and with our foundation, do as much as we can to go help our community, because it hits home that something happened in my country where I live in the off season, a big earthquake like that, and thousands of people lost their homes, and a lot of people lost their lives. So go out there and do a lot of work out there to be able to help other people.
1: Yeah, God bless you, Cam Bynum. You're a guy who truly gets it, man. Congratulations on all your success. Enjoy your summer, and we'll see you in the fall.
2: Yep, thank you.
3: Cam Bynum right there with Matt Taylor a couple weeks ago when the Colts off-season program was going on, and there he talks about his off-season home in the Philippines and helping out all those from those natural disasters. Man, talk about a guy that gets it. I know you said it there at the end, but he is a guy that understands what football has given him and the opportunities he's able to provide to others.
4: Yeah, I mean, just an impressive guy. I mean, just all the, earlier in the calendar, all the massive natural disasters, a 7.8 earthquake in his homeland that just displaced thousands. So impressive guy, very thoughtful and just understands the big picture, being there for others and more interested in putting others first over himself. You know, he's a very helping person by nature, and impressive stuff, balancing training and conditioning in the off season between mini camp and training camp while also helping and providing relief for the last 5 or 6 weeks in a place that is still considered home for him.
3: Absolutely. Well, Cam Bynum, he's an impressive individual on the field and off, and the Colts are lucky to have him inside their secondary. And that segment was brought to you by MJ Companies. MJ Companies, your future in focus. We'll close out the show on the other side with the Forum Credit Union Question of the Week, which centers around the Colts secondary. We'll debate how many members of the Colts secondary make the squad in September. We'll also have our season ticket holder spotlight. We're going to talk with longtime season ticket holder who travels from the Commonwealth of Kentucky to the Colts home games every Sunday. That is all coming up next right here on The Last Word, 93.5 and 107.5, The Fan.
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3: 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It is time for the Forum Credit Union Question of the Week.

0: which continues the theme of the Colts secondary. With that in mind, how many members of the Colts secondary will make the regular season roster, Matt Taylor?
1: Well, generally speaking, you keep roughly 10, right? Could be a little bit more, yeah. Could be a little bit less, but generally speaking, most years you keep 10. So you start with six corners and usually four safeties. So you're going to keep, barring injury, Charvarius Ward, Sauce Gardner, and Justin Wally. And then other corners in the mix, you got like Jalen Jones and Cameron Mitchell, Cam Taylor Britt, Jonathan Edwards. You know, those guys are good football players, but unfortunately, some of them might be the odd men out, make the practice squad perhaps. And then at safety, you keep four. So you got your two starters and two depth pieces. I think Halsey and Bynum, they obviously make the team. Behind them, you've got Hunter Waller, Wanye Thomas, Jonathan Owens. Some tough decisions await the Colts in the secondary. It could be one of the toughest position groups to whittle down once you get towards the end of the preseason.
0: No, I agree completely, and we know that Chris Ballard has always said that you want to cut good players, and I think the Colts are going to have that kind of definitely inside that secondary, but I think all across the roster this year when roster cuts happen. You can visit the Forum Credit Union Fan Forex section of Colts.com where you can interact with other fans online. You can post a topic and participate in various discussions regarding the Colts Forum Credit Union, helping members live their financial dreams. Well, it is time to continue our summertime series where we are talking with season ticket holders, and these are guys that have been there with the Colts financially and emotionally over the years. And Glenn Snow is our guest tonight. Glenn and his wife have been season ticket holders for nearly two decades, and they drive up from Kentucky for every home game. They are avid fans who even travel to see the Colts play internationally over the years. And we talked with Glenn earlier this summer, and he talked about where his Colts loyalty started.
2: We've been season ticket holders since 2008 when the new stadium opened. Before that, my youngest son, who was an intern with the Colts ticketing department, took me to a couple of games at the RCA Dome. That's when I really got interested in Colts. He got a season ticket when the Lucas Oil Stadium opened. He got handicapped accessible tickets because my wife has to have that kind of seating.
1: And so when you went to your first Colts game, what hooked you? What kept you coming back, and what keeps you coming back all these years? Like you said, you've been a season ticket holder now for over 20 seasons.
2: What hooked me was the fact that we like professional football, and being in the part of Kentucky we're from, we're not very close to any of it. My wife cannot do a lot of the athletic things that we used to do together, so we looked at this as one thing that we could do together since we had those type of seats. And we've still got the same two seats that we've had all this time.
0: That's one of the things, too, that we always love when we talk with, you know, with fans about game day experiences. And for you, I mean, that's the way that you and your wife, that's a celebratory thing and an exciting event for you guys. So how much has that grown that over the years? And especially you talk about, you know, when you become, you know, the season ticket member in 2008, when Lucas Oil opens up, you see a lot of success too. So that has been, I'm sure, brought you a lot of joy as well.
2: We have basically been to every home game, and we've been to London and Frankfurt and Munich.
0: Wow, awesome.
2: We're Colts fans.
1: Sure. Through and through. That's the great Glenn Snow. He's been a Colts season ticket holder going on two-plus decades here, Glenn. Now, when it comes to your game day travels, you said you're from Kentucky. What parts of Kentucky are you coming from? And take us through your game day trek to Indianapolis, you know, to pay your respects, if you will, to the Colts making that migration.
2: We live in Owensboro, Kentucky, which is 165 miles or 3 hours from Lucas Stadium one way.
1: Mm-hmm.
2: We leave the house at 6 to 6:30 on game day.
1: Mm-hmm.
2: Drive to Indianapolis, and the first thing we normally do is go to Shapiro's Delicatessen.
1: Yeah,
0: there you go.
1: Yeah. Well done, Glenn. You know what you're doing.
2: We still, it gives us time to still walk a couple of different levels of the the stadium. We walked the ground level, then up at the fifth level. We kind of made, that's kind of our routine. We try to take advantage of the things that we can do, and we love rubbing shoulders with the cheerleaders and blue and the pass players.
0: Glenn, one thing I wanted to ask, you talked about the international travel, and that is one thing that the NFL game has really established over the last handful of years, is making this game global. And you talk about how you have been able to go see the Colts play in some different places I'm sure you ever thought you would. Did you travel much before, and how cool has that been to be able to watch your favorite team play in London, and you said in Germany?
2: No, we have a term for that for our children. It's called skiing, S-K-I, spending kids' inheritance.
3: Oh, I love that.
1: Sorry, kids. Sorry. Christmas is going to be a little light this year because the Colts are playing in London. Oh, that is so right. Epic. Well done, Glenn.
2: On our trip to Munich, we really skied and had first-class seats. We were sitting next to Roger Goodell. I always thought he was kind of stiff-collared, but he talked to us, did me a favor, and wrote. I have a friend that never gets to go to games here in Owensboro, and Roger wrote him a personal note on his own stationery.
1: Oh, wow.
2: He really went out of his way to make that guy's day special.
0: Glenn Snow, you know, you talk about loyalty. Driving up from Kentucky, I got to tip my cap to Glenn, so thank you for doing that, Glenn. And, man, that is awesome.
1: How about his term during that interview, Casey? Skiing.
0: Skiing.
1: It's one of the best things I've ever heard.
0: So good.
1: Spending kids' inheritance. Dipping into the inheritance fund to, you know, go to London and Germany to watch the Colts play overseas. That's what it's all about, man. Making memories, doing things together, centered around the Colts. So I hope Glenn and his wife continue to ski, but also, you know, pass down enough ski money.
0: That's right.
1: For their family as well. But that's, you know, it just goes to show you that's how important Colts football is to a lot of folks, which is why we wanted to highlight season ticket holders this offseason, just in terms of the passion and the financial investment they give to the Colts and the community.
0: Absolutely. And I think the best part of the skiing reference was how long it took both of us to really let it sit. And you could hear the natural laughter as he continued on. That was the best. It's like it just sat there and then it hit us, and it was real. I agree with you. Very well thought of. And
1: and I guarantee you, when I get older, I'm going to do a hell of a lot of skiing.
0: No, I love that very much. There you go. Glenn, driving up from Kentucky, him and his wife, and the skiing reference was top of the line for sure. But thank you to Glenn and all of the season ticket holders for all you do. It helps us continue to bring you the Colts products, and we love being emotionally invested just like you are. But that's going to do it for The Last Word. Up next is ESPN Radio. Thanks a lot for joining Matt Taylor and myself on The Last Word. Have a wonderful weekend right here on 93.5 and 107.5 The Fan.
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16: 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John hosts and brings you exclusive content and updates surrounding the team. Speaking of the team, the Fever 14-10 overall this year, tied for first in the Eastern Conference. Indiana's tied for fifth overall in the league standings. 4.5 games back right now of first-place Minnesota, who's at the top spot with an 18-6 record. And Seattle's fighting an uphill battle this year. They're in last place across the W at 6-20. Let's get off the top a ortho Indy injury report. Caitlin Clark was probable going into the game. Aaliyah Boston was questionable. Those designations have been finalized. Caitlin Clark is active and starting today. Aaliyah Boston is out with a lower leg designation. That's ortho Indy, the official orthopedic partner of the Indiana Fever. Before we preview round two between the Fever and Storm, here's how last game sounded across the Old National Bank Radio Network.
17: Looking for their first points, down 8-0. Transition triple. Mitchell, oh yeah. And the Fever are on the board. It's the Eastern Conference Player of the Week. They deem it a two. Boston taps it out to midcourt. Mitchell passes. Harris, right wing, another shot. This time it goes.
18: Confidence.
17: Passes in the backcourt to Mitchell. Scurries across the logo. Little shake. Rise and fire. And she knocks it down. 12-10. Fever within two with 3 minutes to go. Mitchell, right wing, crossover around Chen. Lefty lay on the right side.
18: Barbecue chicken, baby. That's nice.
17: Left wing driving against Clark, who does a good job of knocking it away.
18: Nice.
17: Into the arms of Timpson. Back to Clark across the timeline. Caitlin now finds Aaliyah. Wide, wide open. Right to the rim. And she lays it in. And so at the half inside Gainbridge Fieldhouse, the Fever facing a 10-point deficit, behind 40-30 against the Valkyries. Oh, as Billings in the middle of the paint, off balance shot is good, fading away to her left. And the Fever here on a little 5-0 run within 7, 42-35, 7:20 to go in the third. Clark, foul line extended right side, drains the mid-range jumper. It's a 7-0 run for the Fever. Timeout, Valkyries with 5:56 to go in the third quarter. Has it up top. It's a steal, though, for Caitlin. Caitlin, transition, triple, short. Gets her miss, though. It comes right to her. Behind the back pass to Boston, near corner three. Yes! CC to AB, 4-3, and it's a two-point game, 4:25 left in the third. Clark driving right with Hayes and Thornton both on her. Pass to Boston, there's a response. AB second in the W in three-point shooting, 46% on the year. That was a biggie. Clark driving right, blow by, and the bucket.
18: Let's go, here it is.
17: Caitlin's got the last 7 points now for the Fever. Clark inbounds to Boston. Right wing, handoff, Mitchell, rise and fire. Got it. Here we go. 80-73. 1:39 left. It's an 8-0 run for the Fever. Timeout, Valkyries. That's the ball game. Final score, Golden State 88, Indiana 75.
16: And that's how it sounded across the old National Bank Radio Network after the Fever made a furious comeback bid there. As John had mentioned, an 8-0 run to cut the deficit to 7, but Golden State ends up winning by 13. Here's what head coach Stephanie White said postgame with the media.
19: You know, I thought our energy was not great to start, and for whatever reason. And it's hard when you dig yourself a hole against a really solid defensive team because they don't give you extra possessions very often, and they make it really hard on you. And we dug ourselves a hole, and then we started to claw back, and then we dug ourselves another hole and started to claw back. I mean, you know, some of it's, again, discipline, positioning, rotation. Some of it, you know, the turnovers kill you when you're trying to mount a comeback and when you're trying to give yourself an opportunity again against a team that doesn't typically give you those possessions back. So it was a collection of things. I felt like they were the tougher team tonight. I felt like they hit first often. And we couldn't consistently recover.
20: You mentioned turnovers, and they are obviously a really good defensive team, yep. But this is your lowest scoring game of the season. What do you attribute that to, whether it's something they did or something you guys did not do?
19: Yeah, I mean, one, they're really good. Defensively, you know, they force you to do some tough things. I think our turnovers, we miss some shots we typically make early, and it puts a lot of pressure on your defense to be perfect, when you struggle from the floor and, you know, when you give them easy opportunities in transition. You know, I thought there were times where we did some really good things and then there were times where we didn't, and that's building that consistency. I mean, they shot 52% from the floor. Didn't feel like we were as disruptive as we needed to be. And again, they do a really good job of spacing the floor and they make it tough.
20: So you talking to the official after that play, Caitlin got kneed in the quad and hopped off for a sec. Did they give you an explanation for the no call there and how she did it?
19: No, they said Caitlin initiated the contact.
21: Steph, in that third quarter, Caitlin Chen got going there late. What did you see maybe defensively that allowed her to kind of go off?
19: Yeah, I mean, you know, our ball screen coverage in the middle wasn't good. Trying to make a couple of adjustments, you know, in the moment on the fly. There just wasn't enough, I feel like, urgency. She's been playing really well the last, you know, 6 or 7 games. And, you know, I thought her ability to get downhill, her ability to keep us off balance, and then making the right play and the right read.
20: Coming off the long road trip, how much do you think fatigue kind of factored in there with the way that you finished out the third quarter?
19: Yeah, I mean, probably, but yeah, we don't have time for that. You know, this has got to be no excuses, like standard over feelings. Like everybody in this league goes through this. You know, this is not it's not something that we're going to be immune to, and everybody else isn't. I just think we've got our mentality to start the ball game needed to be better. And when you spend all of that energy, you know, trying to come back at multiple points in the game, it becomes a hard road, you know, at times. And so, we can't give in to those excuses.
16: That was head coach Stephanie White postgame after the loss to Golden State a couple of days ago. 13-point victory for the Valkyries there. Well, the Fever did drop that game. Still hold the tie for the top spot in the Eastern Conference. And in that game, Kelsey Mitchell led the way, 20 points and 4 assists. Aaliyah Boston, 15 points, 7 rebounds. And Caitlin Clark, 13 points. Cunningham had 10 points off the bench with a couple of more made triples. Speaking of Clark and Cunningham, we'll hear from them when we come back. This is the Indiana Fever pregame show across the old National Bank Radio Network.
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16: 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Mick Chidra with you here from Gainbridge Fieldhouse in downtown Indianapolis. Eddie Garrison's producing tonight. Scott Fenstermaker, our engineer. John Nolan and Bria Goss have the call at the bottom of the hour. They'll also join us coming up in a little bit here on the pregame show as well. Well, we heard from head coach Stephanie White after the Fever loss against Golden State last time out. Here's what Caitlin Clark and Sophie Cunningham had to say with reporters after that one.
19: Man, I think we had a little bit of too many turnovers. They definitely slowed the pace down. And at the end of the day, we got to play what works for us. We got to keep our pace high. We got to play our defensive schemes, take care of business on the defensive end, get boards, and run. That's what we're good at. We have great people who are awesome in the open court. And so I just think we lacked pace tonight, honestly.
20: Kaylin, can you take me through that second quarter play with Stokes that made you upset, and then you hopped into the back?
29: God, that hurts. Like, the ref can't miss that, and then I have to play with a contusion in my leg the rest of the game. Like, it's ridiculous. Can't miss calls like that.
20: Did they give you an explanation right after when you...
29: She said I initiated the contact, which is fine. You can't knee me in the leg, knock me over.
21: Kaylin, for you, what do you think they did just defensively to make it a little tougher tonight than usual?
29: Yeah, I mean, I got some good looks, obviously. It's hard. I think I played, 10 minutes in the first half. Like, it's just struggling a little bit to find a flow. And, you know, they're in my grill. They're probably the best defensive team in the league. They're really good at that. They do what they do. And I had some good looks that didn't go down. And then, you know, I shot some tougher looks, too. But, you know, I thought I finally kind of played with a little bit more pace and a little bit more burst, especially down the stretch in the fourth. But hopefully I don't have to keep playing 25 minutes.
21: Well, speaking of that, as far as the contusion goes, it seems like...
29: we'll just rub it out. She's fine. Yeah. Good old knuckles on it and call it a day.
30: Golden State, 17 of 25 in the paint. Mm-hmm. Sophie, I guess what were the issues on that end?
19: You know, I mean, they're a really good team. They have an offense, and they stick with their offense, and they have fast guards. They have great spacing. They really are a very fundamental team on both sides of the ball, and that's a tough matchup for anybody. But honestly, at the end of the day, we have to stick to our schemes. We got to stick to our scout. We have to do what works for us, and I think we got away with or we just didn't, you know, live up to the standard tonight. We had a long West Coast trip, and I think our legs are a little tired, and I think a lot of people saw that. But we had a slow start. The second unit came out and let their second unit kind of go off, and I'll own that for the second unit, because we have to go out there and set the tone. But we just weren't good enough tonight.
16: Sophie Cunningham and Caitlin Clark with reporters postgame after the last one against Golden State in the loss. Fever putting it behind them and looking forward to Seattle. Back inside Gainbridge Fieldhouse for the second time this year, the Fever did defeat Seattle in that lone matchup up to this point. John and Bria will talk about that and much more when we come back. This is Fever Pregame on the Old National Bank Radio Network.
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6: Game two of the four-game homestand for the Fever inside Gainbridge Fieldhouse. The momentum that they had on their 3-1 road trip was halted a couple of nights ago here against the Golden State Valkyries. Indiana fell 88-75, so trying to get back on track now tonight against the Seattle Storm. With Briagas, I'm Sean Nolan, getting ready for tip just after 7:30 here tonight. Bria, looking back on that game against Golden State Wednesday, where do you feel like things went wrong for Indiana?
7: Well, one, you know, I got to give a lot of credit to the Golden State Valkyries. I think they're a very well-coached team, very physical, very disciplined, defensive-minded team that knows how to play together. They have all the right pieces. They got the inside-out game. They have the shooters on the outside. They know how to penetrate and kick. So very well-rounded team there that the Valkyries have. I think the Indiana Fever just didn't have that extra oomph. We made a few runs in that game and just couldn't get over the hump. We even took the lead for a very short amount of time, but we're really playing catch-up for the majority of the time. Just too many little mistakes, not enough people on the same page, and then just some of those miscommunications that really burned us towards the end.
6: So falling against that Valkyries team that now is second in the WNBA standings and transitioning to tonight hosting Seattle. They have the worst record in the league right now at 6-20. Fever beat them here about 2 months ago, although we'll talk about it in a moment. A little bit of a different version of the Storm right now, but no Leah Boston for Indiana tonight. She's on the injury report presented by Ortho Indy. Right lower leg situation, a little bit of inflammation. And, well, this is the front half of a back-to-back with New York in here tomorrow night. The last time the Fever had a back-to-back, Aaliyah only played in one of the two games. So in her place, Michaela Timpson, the second-year forward, will have her first career start in the WNBA. So a two-parter. What do the Fever lose here without AB? And then what do you look for KK to bring?
7: Yeah, well, you know, just like the last, you know, situation with L.A., we see what the impact that AB brings. She brings offense and defense. She's able to dictate and own the paint. She's dominant, forced down low. She brings the rebounding game. She also has that three-point shot that's cooking right now. So it's a big piece that we're losing, but that's a everybody's got to step up type of situation. KK, big kudos to her. I think she's worked extremely hard to get that starting spot. I know Coach Steph White said that she did earn it. She's been an impact multiple games. She brings the energy. She's been consistent. She brings that size and that length that went into that decision for her to start over Hines Allen. So I think there's a lot of great things to come from that. And again, we've seen it from the blocking perspective, but she's talking more. She's energetic. She's coaching her teammates up a little more. So second year vet is ready to go.
6: Yeah, and making it even more special for KK tonight, her family is in town visiting from Georgia. Meanwhile, here as we get ready for the Fever and the Seattle Storm, tip scheduled for 7:32. Seattle, they're finishing up a two-week road trip. This is their fifth game in a row away from the state of Washington. When the Fever saw them back in May, they didn't have their two starting post players and the rookie, Awa Pham, and then the number two pick from last year's draft, Dominique Malunga. So how does their presence now change this matchup?
7: No, it's huge. I mean, they're two, especially with AB being out, long, athletic, loves the rim run type of bigs that play on both sides of the ball as well. I think just watching them and dissecting their game, very raw talent. You know, honestly, and we've seen it, especially from Dominique, her ability to score, put the ball on the ground, bang with the big girls. She has a complete package, and we're going to keep on seeing that from the two tandem. Very long athletic team. That's why they wanted both of them on a part of this team, to have that type of style of play. So it's going to be a lot of fun to watch tonight.
6: What are your keys, though, for the Fever to win another one against Seattle?
7: Yeah, well, we got to exploit the inside-out game. You know, get the ball moving from side to side. See if you can throw it in there. If you don't get a quick bucket, you know there's going to be eyes that are drawn. Get it out quick. We might be able to have that perimeter open. The other one is to disrupt the Storm's downhill attack. I think there's guards, Flage being one of them, just so electric when she has the ball in her hands. Likes to get 2 feet in the paint and then stop on the dime. So we got to be able to blow that up and see if we can get some deflections in there. Then lastly, we just got to be the more aggressive team. I think last game against the Valkyries, it looks like the Valkyries were the ones who came in here that really dictated a lot of the things that we were doing and the pace. If we get that back and we're able to be the aggressor, I don't think this one's going to be able to have a chance. So we got to come out, have that first 4 minutes, real focused, real aggressive, come out there and get the win.
6: All right, that'll do it for us right now. Quick timeout, and on the other side, more pregame coverage with Mick right here on the Old National Bank Radio Network.
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6: 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Mick Tidrow with you here on pregame coverage. Jenny Garrison producing, Scott Fenstermaker engineering, John and Bria coming up at the bottom of the hour. So the Fever host and play Seattle for the second time this season. Game one went in the Fever's way, 89-78 in this building back on May 17th. Here's how it sounded on the Old National Bank Radio Network.

0: So that was an 89-78 victory for the Indiana Fever against the Seattle Storm last time these two teams met up. And Seattle's still trying to find its footing on the season with a 6-20 mark. They've dropped their last three games, the last two coming by just 5 points. Storm's last win came on July 6th versus Los Angeles. So when you look at what the Seattle team is trying to do, John had mentioned what some of the changes have been for the Storm, how they're trying to get back on track, and with this spurt of what they've done. They had, at one point, 11 straight losses on the ledger from May 27th to June 25th after starting the season 3-4, but they tried to fight through some things. They put a lot of close games, especially as of late. If you look at this three-game losing streak against Atlanta, 89-78, Washington, 84-79, and then last game, 95-90 on July 15th. So that is the last three games for the Seattle Storm team as they're trying to continue to figure out what they can be this year. But at 6-20, trying to make a comeback out of the bottom of the W. So for the Fever, though, they come in after the loss to Golden State, 88-75, but they had two wins in a row against Phoenix and Vegas before that, went 3-1 on that four-game road trip. And are 14-10 on the season entering this one. And when you highlight some of what they've done this season, taking 2-3 for Las Vegas, or they're taking 2-2 against Las Vegas out on the West Coast trip, helps elevate what they're trying to do and make a push toward the top of the W in that tie for fifth place right now against Atlanta. But Fever putting themselves in a position with three games left during this home stretch, including tonight, to try and make one of those big leaps. Kelsey Mitchell leads the team in scoring, 22.5 points per game. Caitlin Clark's at 19.5, with also 7.5 assists per game. Aaliyah Boston averaging 17 points, 8.5 rebounds per game. But again, Aaliyah's out today. She was questionable entering today with a lower leg designation, but confirmed about an hour or so ago by the Fever that she is out today. Caitlin Clark was probable, and she is good to go in the starting lineup for Indiana in this one. That's the Ortho Indy injury report for the Indiana Fever. We're closing in on tip-off, and we'll get to starting lineups and an out-of-town scoreboard. That's all next from Gainbridge Fieldhouse on the Old National Bank Radio Network.
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0: Everybody continue to file into Gaybridge Fieldhouse, and we're moments away from opening tip in downtown Indianapolis as the Indiana Fever welcome the Seattle Storm for the second time today. Mick Tidrow with you here before we get to John Nolan and Bria Goss in a few moments. Looking at the out-of-town scoreboard across the league here today, it's the Dream versus the Tempo starting in a few minutes as well. Sparks and Sky start at 7:32 with the Sun and Mercury, a 10 o'clock start to wrap up the W slate. Then tomorrow, the Indiana Fever back in action, hosting the New York Liberty. That's an 8 o'clock start inside Gaybridge Fieldhouse. The Fire and Lynx tomorrow at 8 o'clock. And then the Mystics and Valkyries, 8:30 tip-off to wrap up Saturday's slate. Let's take a look at today's starting lineup for the Indiana Fever. It's Caitlin Clark, Kelsey Mitchell, Lexi Hull, and Monique Billings, the normal starters. And then K.K. Timpson receiving the start today because Aaliyah Boston out with a lower leg designation. All right, that'll do it for me. John and Bria are next. Eddie Garrison's our producer. Scott Fenstermaker, our engineer tonight. This has been Fever pregame coverage, as this is almost a sold-out crowd already, and we haven't even had tip-off yet inside Gaybridge Fieldhouse. 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
4: 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Happy Fever Friday, and welcome inside Gaybridge Fieldhouse in downtown Indy, where tonight it's game two of this four-game homestand with Indiana hosting Seattle. The 14-10 Fever against the 6-20 Storm. Hi, everybody, and a very pleasant good evening to you, wherever you may be and however you may be listening, whether on the radio, on the Indiana Fever app, or otherwise online. Thanks so much for tuning in with the former Miss Basketball, Bria Goss. I'm John Nolan. We're coming to you from the main concourse level between sections 15 and 16. On the side opposite from the team benches, Scott Fenstermaker to our left is our on-site engineer. Meanwhile, Mick Tidrow is our host and reporter courtside, and Eddie Garrison is our producer in studio a few blocks to the north. Okay, Bria, the Fever without one of their all-star starters tonight, and Aaliyah Boston. How do they get back in the win column anyway?
5: Yeah, well, as we know, Aaliyah Boston brings so much fire to the game offensively, defensively. She's able to impact both sides of the ball. She brings that blocking. She brings her deflection. She gets up the all-day shots and on the offensive end. She's really developed that three ball. I mean, just shooting one of the best percentages in the WNBA. And on top of that, you don't want to see her down low because she dominates the paint. So it's going to be a total team collective effort to try to get this one done. Can be possible, but especially with that back-to-back, it was probably a good idea to rest that leg, come back for it tomorrow, hopefully.
4: Indeed. All right. On Fridays, the Fever wear red. It's the Rebel Red. Seattle in primarily white uniforms, green around the shoulders, and a stripe down the side. The Indiana uniforms in the Rebel Red edition featuring Indy across the chest and a script font. As the starters are out there, and Monique Billings will jump it up in place of Boston against the 6'6 Dominique Malonga. Tonight's officials, Genesis Perryman, Teresa Stuck, and Kevin Fahey. Here comes the whistle. Time to hoop and Indy. And the ball is tipped. It's won by the Storm quickly. Jade Melvin sprinting right lane. Fouled on the way up by Clark. And she'll have two free throws 4 seconds in as Caitlin, a little bit of contact on the arm.
5: Yeah, it should have been a little bit better coverage there with the height advantage. Dominique to Mo Bill.
4: Yeah, Billings at 6'4". First free throw, though, missed by Melbourne, who's at almost 80% on the season. She's a 5'10 guard from Melbourne, Australia, and she sinks the second. So 1-0, Seattle has the lead as Kelsey Mitchell takes it across midcourt, picks up the dribble on the F of the Fever logo, floats it to Clark on the left side, right around a Billings screen. Bounce pass inside to Monique. Passes to a cutting Mitchell, who flings it up and scores with the left hand off the backboard, and the Fever up 2-1, a half minute in.
5: What do they say? First play, first bucket. Okay, I like that. Coming out strong here.
4: That's how the Fever conclude their game day practices. As Seattle goes inside, and it's Dominique Malunga who banks it in. 3-2 Storm. Mitchell out of the pack. Left wing three. Front of the rim, no. And Malunga on her tippy toes reaches up for the rebound. Passes in the backcourt to Melbourne. She plays point for them. Defended by Mitchell, driving right lane. Bounce pass, left post. Malunga misses, but gets her miss and puts it in off the window. 5-2. Fever have the ball trailing by three, just over a minute in. Caitlin between the rings, working against Melbourne, pulls at the right elbow and drills it.
5: Oh, it's a really good sign when CC gets hot early. See that first one go in. I like that, see if you can work the ball. Nice little step back there towards midcourt.
4: The first two for number 22. It's 5-4. Fever down, and now it's Lexi Hull sliding on the floor with a steal. Natisha Heidemann slow getting back on defense. Clark attacking against Melbourne, driving left. Throws it up, no. Offensive rebound, Timpson passes near corner. Clark, blow by, end of the red paint. Bounce pass intended for Timpson was kicked by Malunga. And Fever have it with 14 on the shot clock and 8:14 on the first quarter clock, down 5-4.
5: That was nice. Way to stay with the play. That's why we want KK in this game. She's been able to really prove herself as she's that next one up, next man up tonight.
4: First career start tonight. Timpson, left post, passes middle of the paint to Billings with a little swish. And the Fever retake the lead 6-5, about 2 minutes in.
5: Yeah, she kept the ball high there, which is perfect. You bring it down, that's where hands get in. Here, keep it up high, nice elevation on the shot.
4: Laje Johnson in front of her team's bench, the rookie out of LSU, number 8 pick in the draft. Fadeaway shot in front of the foul line, too strong. Rebound snatched by Billings. Hands it off to Clark in the backcourt. Caitlin, top of the key, drives into the paint near the right elbow. Still on the dribble. Mitchell cuts. Caitlin gets it to her, and Kelsey scores. Pretty pass, great finish.
5: Patience. I love that patience. We've seen it. Oh, good defense.
4: Caitlin with a steal. However, it's won back by Heidemann at the left elbow. Passes on the far side. Johnson bricks a three off the backboard. Rebound. Fever, Clark, long bounce pass down the floor, targeting Mitchell, but it goes off her leg out of bounds underneath. A turnover with 7:16 to go in the first quarter, and the Fever in front, 8-5.
5: Yeah, CeCe had that steal. She was hugged up on that sideline, tried to throw it off the player there. They end up getting it back, but I love the defense.
4: Now it's Melbourne right wing driving on Clark. Great defense by Caitlin, and it forces a turnover. Fever in transition. Hole. Layup on the right side, and a foul is called. Interestingly, the official closest to the play, Perryman, didn't blow her whistle, but the crew chief, Kevin Fahey, fortunately saw it from behind the action, and Hull will have two free throws.
5: I honestly didn't even hear the whistle. I just saw the reaction from the bench, but I thought they was going to let that one slide. All right, they called it. I like that. See if we can earn a trip to the line.
4: Well, about 80% at the line this year. Snipes in the first one. Lexi wearing white Nikes tonight.
5: Yeah, it looks
4: red swooshes.
5: They look good. I was just about to ask what shoes they are, but maybe just a retro fit. They look good.
4: Connects on the second as well. The Fever now up 10-5. It's an 8-0 run. And Lexi's got another steal, picking off a Heidemann pass. Billings the whole left arc, and Melbourne reaches in. She's got a takeaway. Bounce pass up ahead of the 6-4 Fong, and the rookie is fouled on the way up by Timpson, and will shoot two.
5: Tough, good defense there. After the Lexi Hull free throw, they went to what we've seen as just a contained press. He got down the court and they match up into a zone. Was able to play the passing lanes there from Lexi Hull to get that steal.
4: So 6:40 left, first quarter. Fever on an 8-0 run. That's snap now. As Fawn trains the first of a pair. She's 6'4". She was the third overall pick in the draft. Grew up in Spain. And she makes the second as well.
6: Yep.
4: Better than 80% now here in her rookie season. And she was not active. She was finishing up an overseas season when they played here 2 months ago.
5: Yep. You know, you're in high school, you can still play in the pros.
4: Billings scores right of the bucket on an assist from Clark. And the Fever up 12-7 with 6:20 to go in the opening quarter.
5: To elaborate that, I guess play in high school in the pros as overseas. You know, I was playing with 16, 17-year-olds over there.
4: Johnson drives left alley, and she lays it in. Finger roll off the glass with the right hands. Made a real name for herself, meanwhile, in the college ranks.
5: Big back.
4: At LSU. Clark sidestep. Three up top. Buries it. 15-9 Fever with 5:52 to go in the first quarter.
5: Told you, that first one that went in for CC is going to be a dangerous night. They better guard her.
4: Right now it's Mitchell guarding Heideman, who dishes to Melbin, who drives left boulevard and banks it in. 15-11, Fever up by four with it right to left. 5.5 to go first quarter. Clark bounce pass, Billings, and she's fouled left to the rim. We'll have a couple free throws. The Fever cutting tonight early on point.
5: Yeah, no, exactly. Kind of, again, I said it earlier, it's the patience of it, but it's also the attention to detail, knowing when to cut and how hard you need to cut, and then having your eyes up and your hands ready because that ball can be coming at any time. Mo got elbowed in the ear there. Glad to see she's up. Wasn't too bad. She popped right up there.
4: Lines up and swishes the first of two. First substitution comes from Seattle. The Fever still have their starting five out there for the Storm. They bring in a wing off the bench, Jordan Horston, her third year out of Tennessee, though she grew up in Columbus, Ohio, and she replaces Melbin in the backcourt. Second free throw for Billings. In and out and in again. As Moe at 72% at the line on the year. As a power forward, Johnson attack mode, and one. Fever 17, Storm 13 with 5:22 left in the first quarter. It's a foul on Hull.
5: It's a great attack there by Flage, just getting into the paint, being patient, recognizing that the defense wasn't anywhere to help on that support line. So what do you do? It's basically a one-on-one drill. She took her chances. Now she does have the assignment to guard the Eastern Conference Player of the Year, Kelsey Mitchell.
4: Fever have the reigning Eastern Conference Player of the Month in Clark, who has it on the right wing. Bounce pass to Billings, top of the key. Hand off to Hull, who replaces her in that spot. To Clark, shot fake, drive, step back, top of the key, off to the left. Offensive rebound, Timpson in the near corner. Shovels it outside to Hull, into the paint up top, Mitchell, blow by, and no bucket too strong as it went high off the window. Caitlin, interception, feeds Mitchell, who hangs and hits right of the rim. Timeout, Storm. 19-14 Fever with 4:46 to go in the first quarter. And there's a highlight. CC to Kells. The defense to the offense. And it's our first break of the action. 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
3: Out marking Johnson near the Seattle bench. The rookie drives, misses off the window, rebound snatched by Timpson. Hands it off in the backcourt to Clark, takes it across the logo, the right hand, gets a screen from Timpson. Chest pass, Sophie Cunningham, who's in off the bench, floats it to the post. Timpson outside, Parker shot blocked by Johnson. As Flage now, dribbling on the far left sideline, spins around Hines. Allen misses the layup. It's out of bounds. And deemed to be Storm ball with 4:06 to go in the first quarter, and the Fever up 5, 19-14.
4: That was good defense by Flage. You know, they've had multiple games against each other, her and Clark, so they know each other's game pretty well.
3: 100%. Baseline out of bounds. And Seattle works it to Heideman, who's got her hair dyed pink. And she scores left of the cup, 19-16. Clark towards the right elbow. Weaves outside. Assistant coach Austin Kelly, the offensive coordinator, motioning the offense from the bench. Clark to Mitchell. Has a seam. And scores left lane. Finger roll. And it's 21-16. Fever, 3:35 to go in the first.
4: Yeah, you can't let Coach Mitchell go downhill, especially on the left side.
3: Heideman with the handles, gets around Cunningham, but misses the layup. Offensive rebound, though, for the 6'4 rookie Fong. Feeds at the left elbow, Horston. Her jumper off the heel, rebound Hines Allen. To Clark, accelerating across the logo. Heideman trying to stick with her. Bounce pass to a cutting Mitchell, and one! 3:15 to go in the first quarter. It's 23-16 Fever. And Caitlin's already got 5 points and 5 assists here in the first.
4: Insane. She might have a double-double by the end of the quarter in 3:15. These back doors are working so flawlessly. Oh, as CC comes out. These back doors are working so flawlessly because Seattle Storm right now is overplaying the denial, which means they're up in the passing lane. Not necessarily a bad position, but you can't continue to get beat back door, especially when you have players like Kelsey Mitchell.
3: Who for a 39th consecutive game now is in double figures. She cans the free throw and is leading all scorers with 11, and the lead grows to 8. Top of the arc, 3-ball for Seattle. Pure Zaya Cook in off the bench. Instant impact.
4: Yeah, seriously. First shot going up at the 3 is always risky.
3: Fever kind of gave it to her, she took advantage. Mitchell driving left, lost it, but it comes back to her. Has it on the left perimeter, cross-courts it to Ty Harris, who came in for Clark. Harris's runner no good. A third offensive rebound early on for Timpson, but her pass is stolen by Cook, a 5'9 guard out of South Carolina. Over on the right side to Melvin. She drives towards the left post, gives it to Stephanie Dolson, veteran backup big. Dolson left of the rim, fouled by Cunningham. With 2:26 to go in this opening period, Fever 24, Storm 19.
4: It's got a pick and roll there. I like the aggression coming off from the bench. One, we saw the 3 go up. Been able to combat some points here, especially in the paint, where Seattle right now has scored 12 out of the 19 from the paint and 4 from 5 from the free throw line. So.
3: First free throw rims out for the 6'5 Dolson, her 13th year in the WNBA. By the way, in the game for Seattle right now off the bench as well, Katie Lou Samuelson, who was with the Fever a couple years ago. Second free throw for Dolson, and she knocks it down. Fever 24, Storm 20. By the way, I misspoke before for Mitchell. It's now 40 consecutive games.
4: Okay, yeah.
3: With at least 10 points, a franchise record. Recently passing to Mika Katchings. Foul called on the floor against the Storm. Head coach Stephanie White was begging for it to be called. She was about to blow a game.

0: basket if the whistle didn't come.
1: Yeah.
0: Stops the clock with 2:13 to go in this first quarter. Indiana up 24-20. It's a foul on Melbourne, who is holding Cunningham away from the ball. Sideline out of bounds. Cunningham gets it. Left arc. Tosses it left baseline. Hines Allen backing down Samuelson. Sends it over on the right side. Timpson rises, misses, loose ball. Timpson comes up with it, and KK scores left side. 26-20 Fever, 1:53 to go in the first, and Timpson is owning the offensive glass.
2: Yeah, she's doing big things right now. Again, big shoes to fill. We're not asking her to do it all, but she's doing all she can on those boards. I love that, KK.
0: She has 4 offensive rebounds in 8 minutes. Foul against the Fever now. Pauses the clock with 1:38 left in quarter one. It's on Hines Allen. For the Fever right now to reset the 5 on the floor. In the backcourt, it's Harris and Mitchell with Cunningham, Timpson, and Hines Allen. And Dolson's the one fouled again. And the backup big, same as before. No good on the first as it rattles out.
2: Man, AK, you know what? One thing about it. Especially with nerves come in as KK comes out, take a breather. Much deserved breather at that. You know, you got to make the game simple. If there was, you know, if I was a fly on the wall listening to Coach Steph White and KK's pregame conversation as Stolten hits that second one, I'm pretty sure it was go out there, hustle, defense, and get boards. And that's exactly what she's doing. So I love that for her.
0: One thing you'll hear the Fever coaching staff talk about, second period, they're good for Dolson. It's 26-21 Indiana. Be a star in your role.
2: Mm.
0: And that's what Timpson is doing. It's already a career high for her in offensive rebounds. Late shot clock for the Fever. Harris lets it fly and knocks it down. Straight on 3. 29-21 Indiana with a 1:10 to go in the first.
2: Nice. Being patient on the offense there, not rushing the shot.
0: That was like a Valkyries possession from a couple nights ago. Malonga down low, got good post position, and at 6'6", it's an easy bucket for her off the backcourt. Fever half court left side, Billings left arc to Hines Allen near corner, dribbles it up top, looking for help, gets it to Mitchell. Kelsey pivots and puts it in over Samuelson, her former teammate, and it's 32-23 Fever with 40 seconds to go in the first.
2: Kelsey Mitchell has 14 first quarter points.
0: Third leading scorer in the W at 22 a game. Fever going to stop. Melbourne misses a runner left side. Fever almost turned it over in the backcourt. Now Hines Allen passes left wing. Mitchell catch and shoot. Oh! Another one!
2: 17 first quarter points. Kelsey Mitchell, beat the hot hand. Let it fly.
0: 35-23 Fever. Shot clock off for the Storm. 10 seconds to play in the period. Samuelson open in front of her team's bench, and it's a corner connection. Fever have 8 seconds to go. Up 35-26. Harris to the foul line. Pulls. Line drive. Shot goes. 37-26 with 1:06 to go. Seattle inbounds, and that's it for the first quarter. Kelsey Mitchell once more on a heater. 17 points, and the Fever, who were limited the other night to a season-low 75, back to form. They put up 37 points in the first 10 minutes. It's 37-26 at the end of one. We'll check in with Mick on the other side. 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
10: Kelsey Mitchell leading the Indiana Fever to a 37-26 lead after one quarter. Kelsey Mitchell with 17 first quarter points. John and Bria, the Fever had 30 points all of the first half last game, 37 points in the first quarter to respond in a big way after Wednesday's loss.
0: No doubt about it. And the 17 points for Kelsey, the most for any Fever player in a quarter this season. And those 37 points matching a season high for points in a quarter. But Bria, they actually lost when they scored 37 in the first quarter at Atlanta last month. Yeah. So hoping for a different result here tonight at home.
2: Yep, no, I remember perfectly on the road there. Got to be able to come out, see if we can match that energy, keep the same flow.
0: Fever ball to begin the second quarter. Shot clock rolls down to three, and Damaris Dantas has it deflected out of her hands, out of bounds underneath. 2.2 on the shot clock as number 22 will be the inbounder. Sophie was coming to get it. Kaitlin says, I got this. Chest pass into Billings. One on the shot clock. Billings, runner. Rims off to the left. And a rebound for Seattle. 37-26 Fever. About a half minute into the second quarter. Melbourne, right Boulevard. Tough angle. Finds a way to bank it in around Clark. It's 37-28. Kaitlin on the dribble to the left perimeter. Guarded by Cook. Goes behind the back. Tosses it up. No. But she's fouled and will shoot two free throws and almost found a way to go.
2: Yeah, no, it did. Halfway down there, popped out. Got to stay intense on the defensive end. You talked about last game, or Mick did. 30 points in the whole first 20 minutes, 37 in the just in this first quarter here. I love the flow of the game. We're getting to our spots, and I know that Valkyries is, you know, a supreme defensive team, but they were able to just go and comfortably get to where they wanted to go.
0: Yeah, and obviously there's a difference in the quality of opponent. Kaitlin, good on the first free throw. It's Seattle, worst record in the league. Yeah. Young team, Valkyrie, second best record in the league. And Clark, perfect on the pair. It's 39-28 Fever. And Kaitlin now has 7 points with five assists. But what looks different to you about the Fever offense tonight?
2: Yeah, I think the Valkyries, again, did a really good job just going at them, right? So they were dictating where the ball went on the offense. They kept it single.
0: Kaitlin, left side three. She's fouled. After Malonga had scored, left post on the other side. It's 39-30 Fever with 8:54 to go in the second quarter. And we pause 10 seconds to allow stations to identify themselves here on the Old National Bank Radio Network.
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0: Three free throws for Clark as she was fouled by one of the vets from her rookie year, and Katie Lou Samuelson.
2: Yeah.
0: Kaitlin puts the first one in. A couple of dribbles, eyes the rim. Automatic on the second.